That's the prelude, the opening part of Bach's Suite No. 2 in D minor, originally for cello and performed here by violist Kim Kashkashian. You'll hear much more from this release of all six of Bach's suites, along with the thoughts of Kim Kashkashian herself later in the program. In his notes about Bach's Cantata No. 9 for Emmanuel Music, composer and conductor John Harbison writes that the story of this cantata is Martin Luther's story, a progress from utter despair to hope for salvation. And he goes on to describe the ways this cantata, rather than reflect the specific biblical readings associated with a week on the calendar, like most other cantatas, is really a short, beautiful, compact summation of what it is to be Lutheran. To do that, Bach sets an opening choral movement, cast in bright instrumental colors, to the words, "It is our salvation come here to us, full of grace and pure goodness. Deeds can never help. They cannot protect us." As Harbison puts it, this chorus announces the destination of this cantata, to be learned in the succeeding movements. The tenor soloist begins that learning in a painful, anguished aria on the words, "The abyss sucked us fully in, and yet in such distress no hand could be of help to us."

It's an unsettling sound after the brightness and sunshine of the opening of the piece. But the bass soloist sings of divine law and that those who trust and have faith are destined for heaven, which brings the return of that brightness in a setting of the words, "Only faith justifies, all else being too meager to help us." And those words are cast as a canon, where two or more voices sing the same thing, offset by a couple of beats.

quote John Harbison again, canons and box time were not only a metaphor for law, something given or proved, but also a bridge to the next world, since if it's carried out strictly, it cannot end. The chorus ends the piece by reminding the believer to trust God that, quote, when God is most with you, God doesn't reveal it. Remember, you can find Pamela Dalal's translation for this piece for Boston's Emmanuel Music when you start at our website, classicalwcrb.org. Here is the cantata number 9, Es ist das Heil uns kommen hier, or It is Our Salvation, Come Here to Us, featuring soprano Julia Doyle, alto Alex Potter, tenor Charles Daniels, and bass Peter Harvey. Rudolf Lutz leads the choir and orchestra of the J.S. Bach Stiftung of Switzerland here on the Bach Hour.

an dem Fleische kleben und wagte nicht zu widerstreben. 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

Bach's Cantata No. 9, Es ist das Heil uns kommen hier, or It is Our Salvation, Come Here to Us, in a performance featuring soprano Julia Doyle, alto Alex Potter, tenor Charles Daniels, and bass Peter Harvey, along with a choir and orchestra of the J.S. Bach Stiftung, led by Rudolf Lutz. That's a concert recording made in 2014 on March 20th, which happens to be Bach's birthday, as it turns out. The piece you just heard, the Cantata No. 9, has at its root a chorale setting of the same words, It is our salvation, come here to us. And here is another setting of that tune by Bach as a chorale prelude, transcribed by Max Reger and performed by Marcus Becker.

0: That's Max Reger's transcription of Bach's prelude on It Is Our Salvation, Come Here to Us. Marcus Becker was the pianist. When Kim Kashkashian decided to record Bach's cello suites on her chosen instrument, the viola, she did so in a way that wouldn't surprise anyone who knows her. She put intense thought, practice, and experimentation into creating her own edition of the music. And as she told me in a conversation at the New England Conservatory, where she's taught for many years, that's partly because of the limitations of the music we have, which was copied out by the composer's wife. But those limitations also lead us to a valuable perspective.
1: What we have in the case of the cello suites is no manuscript. We have pieces of paper that were written by Anna Magdalena, but we have nothing in Bach's handwriting. So you get the idea that this has to be a very personal, direct conversation between you and Bach, because he never laid it out for us. And whether or not we believe every pen stroke of Anna Magdalena is a big issue. So we are a little bit more on our own.
0: Kim Kashkashian also told me that these six suites and their intrinsic musical power led her and her producer, Manfred Eicher, to an unusual order on the recording itself.
1: The order on this recording is primarily driven by an emotional thread, rather than the chronological thread or looking for some way to bring them all into synchronization key-wise, which is not actually possible. So we went for the emotional thread. And Manfred's distinct advice was start with the D minor. That's you. And I have to agree. I mean, I'm an Armenian person. I tend to have to work out of the black cloud every morning. And you work your way out of it, and then the day is normal. But, you know, starting with that kind of pensive, inward-looking music seemed appropriate to both of us.
0: And here's part of that trajectory that comes well after the black cloud that Kim describes. This is the suite number 3 in C major. Kim Kashkashian is the violist.

0: J.S. Bach's Suite No. 3, originally written for the cello and performed here by violist Kim Kashkashian. And you can hear more from my conversation with Kim Kashkashian at our website, classicalwcrb.org, where you can also hear this program again on demand. Again, that's at classicalwcrb.org. Thank you for joining me today, and thanks also to audio engineer Antonio Oliart-Ross. I'm Brian McCreath, and I'll hope to have your company again next week here on the Bach Hour.
1: When you assemble J.S. Bach's music into a kind of creative trajectory, with particular collections of music lined up with the major events and turning points of his life, a fascinating picture emerges. There is undeniable musical genius, to be sure, but that's evident in almost any singular piece you might choose from his 65-year life. What emerges through those major collections is a portrait of a person driven by an impulse to be compared with and even exceed the achievements of his predecessors. It's a competitive nature we don't often think about when it comes to music, and it was launched through the music you're hearing. It's a toccata written when Bach was a young adult, just beginning to very consciously carve his name into the history books. And you'll hear it played by harpsichordist Mahan Esfahani coming up on the Bach Hour. Hello, I'm Brian McCreath. Welcome to the Bach Hour from WCRB, Classical Radio Boston. Christoph Wolff of Harvard University has been the world's leading Bach scholar for decades. And 2 decades after his cornerstone biography of the composer, published in 2000, Wolff published Bach's Musical Universe, The Composer and His Work. It's a fascinating study in what we can learn about Bach as a person and the very nature of creativity through the masterpieces that have survived the centuries. And you'll hear one of the key musical building blocks of that study later in the hour. Also on the program is Bach's cantata number 187, Es wartet alles auf dich, or Everything Waits for You. And if you'd like to see a translation of the text for that piece from Boston's Emmanuel Music, just visit us online at classicalwcrb.org. Before all of that, though, here is a fugue in E-flat, which later came to be known as the St. Anne. This is the viol consort Fretwork, here on the Bach Hour.

A Fugue in E-flat by Bach that, because of a sort of similarity of line with an English hymn tune, became known as the St. Anne Fugue, performed here by Fretwork. I'm Brian McCreath with the Bach Hour from 99.5 WCRB. Bach's cantata number 187, Es wartet alles auf dich, or Everything Waits for You, is a piece about trust in the divine for teaching, intervention, and ultimately comfort. It opens with a chorus, the text drawn from Psalm 104, Everything waits for you, that you give them food at the proper time.

The bass soloist broadens that praise now for abundance on earth, singing, "Behold the mountains that stand by the thousands. What do the seas not produce? The streams and lakes are teeming. The great flock of birds glides through the air to the field."

But through the course of the piece, the frame of reference narrows from that global view of all creation down to the emotions and insecurities of a single believer. And there is a moment towards the end of the piece that Ryan Turner of Emmanuel Music points to as the true essence of Bach's message, when the soprano soloist sings, "If I can only hold on to him with childlike trust, then I shall never see myself helpless."

Remember, you'll find a translation of this piece from Boston's Emmanuel Music when you start at classicalwcrb.org. Here is Bach's cantata number 187, featuring soprano Sandrine Pio, alto Bonya Bartosz, and bass Klaus Mertens. Toon Koopman leads the Amsterdam Baroque Orchestra and Choir here on the Bach Hour.

Bach's cantata number 187, Es wartet alles auf dich, or Everything Waits for You, in a performance by the Amsterdam Baroque Orchestra and Choir, led by Toon Koopman. The soloists included soprano Sandrine Pio, alto Bonya Bartosz, and bass Klaus Mertens. In his 2020 book, Bach's Musical Universe, Harvard University's Christoph Wolff brings together his deep knowledge of the composer's life and a rigorous analysis of the music Bach wrote to paint a portrait of one of history's most complete geniuses. He also reveals, through that lens, some of the foundational aspects of creativity itself. That portrait depicts a composer who clearly had a sense of his place in history. And he was also fueled, it seems, by an intensely competitive nature. In his early 20s, Bach channeled all of that into a set of toccatas, a kind of piece that has the free-flowing feel of improvisation, even though it's fully notated. Just as importantly, it was the type of piece Bach's predecessors, like Dietrich Buxtehude and Nicholas Bruns, used as the basis of their reputations. In other words, it was time for Bach to throw down his own marker on the compositional field. Here is one of those pieces, in a 2019 release by Mahan Esfahani. This is the toccata in F-sharp minor, here on the Bach Hour.

Bach's Toccata in F-sharp minor from a release by harpsichordist Mahan Esfahani. In his notes for this recording, Esfahani writes that, "I personally see the combination of the earthy, free sections of the toccatas with the highly abstract, quote, divine truth of the fugues as a meeting point of human imperfection and godly perfection." Esfahani doesn't literally assign religious symbolism to these pieces, but he does hear a kind of duality that courses through many of Bach's works. Duality takes on a different meaning in another piece by Bach, this time describing two voices that interweave, call and respond, and come together as one. This is the concerto in D minor for two violins with soloists Isabel Faust and Bernhard Fork with the Academy for Ancient Music Berlin.

Bach's Concerto in D Minor for Two Violins, performed here by the Academy for Ancient Music Berlin with soloists Isabel Faust and Bernhard Forck.

It began as a challenge, almost a party trick, really. J.S. Bach, traveling to a faraway palace to visit his son, was presented with a musical theme and asked to improvise on it. All well and good in the moment, but later, when the composer reflected on the experience back at his home in Leipzig, that apparently lighthearted moment at a party was transformed into one of Bach's greatest masterpieces. The Musical Offering and its fascinating origin story is coming up on the Bach Hour. Hello, I'm Brian McCreath. Welcome to the Bach Hour from WCRB, Classical Radio Boston. There is so much of Bach's music that emerged from circumstances obscured by the passage of time, like, say, the cello suites. The collection of works Bach called The Musical Offering, by contrast, is rooted in a very specific and well-documented set of events. The music itself is as engaging as anything the composer wrote, but the story behind its creation also reveals a lot about who Bach was. You'll hear selections from The Musical Offering later in the hour. Also on the program is the cantata number 157, Ich lasse dich nicht, du segnest mich denn, or I will not let you go, therefore bless me. And you'll find a translation of the text of that piece from Boston's Emmanuel Music when you start at classicalwcrb.org. First, though, here is one of the lavish arrangements of Bach's music by Leopold Stokowski. This is the middle part of the Toccata, Adagio, and Fugue in C. José Sarabriere leads the Bournemouth Symphony Orchestra here on the Bach Hour.

0: Leopold Stokowski, known for, among many other things, establishing the luxurious sound of the Philadelphia Orchestra, first encountered Bach's music when he was still a choir boy, learning the organ in England. His love of the composer's music eventually led to an amazing collection of orchestral transcriptions, including this one, the middle part of the Toccata, Adagio, and Fugue in C. José Serrabriere, a protege of Stokowski, led the Bournemouth Symphony Orchestra. Every once in a while, Bach was asked to write cantatas for specific occasions outside the normal Lutheran liturgical calendar. One such piece is the cantata 157, Ich lasse dich nicht, du segnest mich denn, or I will not let you go, therefore bless me, composed for the funeral of a nobleman from just outside Leipzig. Given its theme, though, the embrace of the divine, and especially Jesus, in the passage to the afterlife, the piece was, after that 1726 funeral, added to Bach's catalog for the Feast of the Purification, or as it's also known today, the Feast of the Presentation of Jesus at the Temple on February 2nd. It begins with a duet on words from Genesis, when Jacob says to the angel, I will not let you go, therefore bless me, which also expresses the believer's relationship to Jesus. An aria for the tenor soloist takes that sentiment further. The words, I hold my Jesus tightly, expressed with long note holds. And something of a roller coaster for the soloist on the words, my faith forcefully grasps his countenance full of blessing. And the believer's forceful grasp on Jesus through the turmoil of earthly life is rewarded as the bass soloist sings, yes, yes, I will hold Jesus tightly, therefore I will also enter into heaven.
1: Ja, ja, ich halte Jesum feste.
0: Remember, you can find a translation of the text for this piece from Boston's Emmanuel Music when you start at our website, classicalwcrb.org. Here is a performance of the cantata 157 with tenor James Gilchrist and bass Klaus Mertens. Toon Koopman leads the Amsterdam Baroque Choir and Orchestra here on the Bach Hour.

Bach's Cantata 157, Ich lasse dich nicht, du segnest mich denn, or I will not let you go, therefore bless me, in a performance by the Amsterdam Baroque Choir and Orchestra, led by their founder and conductor, Toon Koopman, with tenor James Gilchrist and bass Klaus Mertens. Late in Bach's life, as his music was fading in the face of the Age of Enlightenment and a whole new set of ideals around music, his own son, Carl Philipp Emanuel, was at the vanguard of the newest styles and aesthetics. He was employed at the court of the King of Prussia, a.k.a. Frederick the Great. And in 1747, when Johann Sebastian visited his son at Frederick's palace, he was brought to the king almost immediately after arriving in the midst of an evening of chamber music for the court. It was a meeting between the extravagant embodiment of Enlightenment ideals, philosophies, and power, and an observant Protestant musician who dedicated his life's work to the glory of God. Frederick issued a more or less friendly challenge to improvise a three-part fugue on a theme the king presented him. Bach took this knotty, jagged musical line and dazzled the king and his audience. Frederick then upped the ante, asking for an improvised six-part fugue on the same theme. That was more than even Bach could handle. But Bach didn't let the challenge go. Back in Leipzig, he worked out that six-part fugue, put it together with his original three-part fugue, and wrote another 10 canons and a four-movement trio sonata in the most up-to-date musical fashion, all based on that original theme. The flute, the king's instrument, was at the center of it all. The musical offering was sent to Frederick with an elaborate dedication and, maybe, an unspoken assertion of who the greatest composer of the time truly was. With selections from the musical offering, here is Jordi Savall and his Concert of Nations, beginning with the original theme Bach heard in the Palace of the King.

ending with an ensemble arrangement of the six-part fugue Bach crafted to meet a challenge posed by Frederick the Great. Jordi Savall led his ensemble, the Concert of Nations, in selections from Bach's musical offering.

0: If we only see the purpose of art and music in a simple form of entertainment, that's not enough. I think the deeper meaning will fulfill itself in a much more beautiful way if we realize that music might take us away from things that we worry about, and afterwards we have a different perspective.
1: Countertenor Andreas Scholl possesses an absolutely gorgeous voice, but he's also a deeply thoughtful musician.

0: You'll hear Andreas Scholl's thoughts on music, life, and Bach, coming up on the Bach Hour. Hello, I'm Brian McCreath. Welcome to the Bach Hour from 99.5 WCRB. When Andreas Scholl visited Boston for a performance with the English Concert, one reviewer described his voice as exquisitely consistent, a soft-edged tone focused to a fluent beam. Later in this hour, you'll hear that deeply resonant tone in one of Bach's most affecting sacred works, the cantata number 82, Ich habe genug, or I Have Enough. As always, you'll find a translation of that piece at our website, classicalwcrb.org, where you can also hear this program again on demand. Again, that's at classicalwcrb.org. Andreas Scholl began his musical life as a boy chorister in Germany. Those early formative experiences shaped his view of the power and relevance of Bach's music.
1: I think if you hear this music, you hear that it had a special purpose and that Bach wanted to fulfill this mission at any price. So it's not primarily meant to entertain in the lighter sense of the meaning, but to move and educate the human soul. And I think every composition that is based on that principle, that it really tries to strike a chord within the innermost part of the listener, that music will be relevant, was relevant 200, 300 years ago, and will be relevant in another century as well.
0: Here is Andreas Scholl with the Basel Chamber Orchestra in the single surviving movement from Bach's Cantata No. 200, the aria Bekennen ich will seinen Namen, or I Will Bear Witness to His Name.

This aria is the only surviving piece from a cantata given the number 200 in the Bach Works catalog. Bekennen ich will seinen Namen was only discovered in 1924, the rest of the piece being lost. This performance featured countertenor Andreas Scholl and the Basel Chamber Orchestra. That's a piece written for the Feast of the Purification, which takes place each year on February 2nd, as is the cantata number 82, which is coming up a bit later. Most of Bach's sacred works originated during the time he worked at the St. Thomas Church in Leipzig, but before he took that position, his work revolved around instrumental works for the Royal Concert Hall in the town of Köthen. Here's one of the many concertos he wrote during that time. Lisa Batiashvili is the soloist with the Bavarian Radio Symphony Chamber Orchestra in Bach's Violin Concerto in E major.

That's Bach's Violin Concerto in E Major with violinist Lisa Badiashvili and the Bavarian Radio Symphony Chamber Orchestra. Countertenor Andreas Scholl is coming right up, but first here's pianist Andras Schiff with the Prelude and Fugue in B from Book 1 of Bach's Well-Tempered Clavier.

0: pianist Andras Schiff with the Prelude and Fugue in B from Book 1 of Bach's Well-Tempered Clavier. Maybe you've been to a concert of Baroque music, watching various musicians come to the front of the stage for prominent solos. Then a man steps forward and begins singing as an alto, the range typically associated with women. He's a countertenor, and for all of our modern openness about gender roles, the sight of a man singing in that high range can still catch you off guard, I think. Then there's Andreas Scholl, who at 6'4" cuts a pretty imposing presence on the stage, and that just heightens that startling effect. On the other hand, it may not be so startling when it comes to Scholl, simply because, even though he was only born in 1967, he's been one of the world's top countertenors, traveling the musical world since the late 1980s.
1: The tendency, of course, is on a tour to get this tunnel vision. You live only from concert to concert, and you're over-concerned about your vocal health, like, oh my God, I might catch a cold. And then you're kind of steered, you're kind of directed by your fears, rather than by the joy for the next concert.
0: When Andreas Scholl was in Boston during a U.S. tour, I met him backstage at New England Conservatory's Jordan Hall. We talked about his life as a performer and the challenge of balancing that with his life at home.
1: And I think what's important, since music reflects life, my singing should reflect life. It's about human weaknesses, it's about jokes, about funny things in a song recital, maybe. It always reflects and comments life. So if I don't have a real life, what am I supposed to sing about? And therefore, I think it's important to have enough family moments, moments with friends, quality time with my daughter, for example, who will come next week to New York. These are important moments.
0: That thoughtful approach to life and work also comes through in the way Scholl sees his relationship, both to the audience and to the material he's singing.
1: My role is primarily communicator. So if I sing for anybody's enlightenment, I sing for the audience's enlightenment. It's not about me being moved, me having an epiphany on stage, but it's if anything should happen, it should happen to the audience. The singers and the musicians are channels, are communicators of a deeper message that is meant to reach the audience.
2: And you say that, especially in the recitatives, it's important to say the words beforehand, before you start to sing, and that there is more to find interpretively in the recitatives than in the arias, maybe.
1: Absolutely. I know for the music lovers who go for the melodies and the beautiful harmonies, the recits are mere transition to the next beautiful moment in music. Let's finish that quickly in order to arrive at the next aria. But of course, that's not how it's meant, because then, and especially in Bach's music, the recits have so much meaning. And it's like, to me, a Bach recit is like a crossword puzzle. It's something that you can return to over and over, and you think, today, maybe I try this. And you come back to it and you say, last week I thought that was a good idea. Today I'm not so convinced. And then over many days that you repeat it over and over, even maybe weeks or months, eventually you arrive at something that for that moment in time is something that you can really communicate to the audience with conviction.
0: That conviction comes through in Scholl's 2011 recording of the cantata number 82, Ich habe genug, or I have enough. It's a piece Bach wrote for the Feast of the Purification, a day that commemorates Mary's presentation of the baby Jesus at the temple. Bach focuses on the character of Simeon, his reaction to the events of the story, and how that relates to the experience of a believer. But as Andreas Scholl explains, that opening phrase, I have enough, can be misleading.
1: Sometimes you hear it being sung as if I have enough of this world, I want to leave, but it's not meant like this. It's meant I have enough, I don't lack anything. And that refers to the old man Simeon, who knew the prophecy that he would not die until he would see the Messiah, the Savior. And then in the temple, the Virgin Mary arrives with the baby Jesus, and Simeon realizes this is the moment. And then he says, well, Lord, now I may go, because I have seen everything. Holding the baby Jesus fulfills my life. I'm happy with everything I have here. Nothing keeps me in this material world, one could say. My soul can be freed. And that's what that cantata is about, leaving the world behind, which is a constant subject in Bach's music. It's always the world against the coming new life, the life with God in the non-material world.
0: Those sentiments are expressed through the Cantata 82, including its centerpiece aria, something of a lullaby on the words, "Fall asleep, you weary eyes, close softly and pleasantly. Here I must build up misery, but there I will see sweet peace, quiet rest." The complete text and translation of this piece is available to you online when you visit our website, classicalwcrb.org. Here once again is Andreas Scholl with the Basel Chamber Orchestra in Bach's Cantata No. 82, Ich habe genug, on the Bach Hour.

0: if we only see the purpose of art and music in a simple form of entertainment, in a sense of distraction, that, well, for a moment I don't think about anything else, that's something already, I would say, but that's not enough. I think the deeper meaning will fulfill itself in a much more beautiful way if we realize that music might take us away from things that we worry about, and afterwards we have a different perspective, so that the arts and music is a way of educating the soul and not only distracting us, but teaching us.
1: The thoughts of countertenor Andreas Scholl, expressing some personal thoughts that have something in common with the theme of the cantata number 82, the leaving behind of worldly concerns for something much higher. You heard Bach's cantata 82, Ich habe genug, or I have enough, with Andreas Scholl and the Basel Chamber Orchestra.

Some performers have such a strong personal imprint that you can immediately tell when you hear them, even with your eyes closed. But it's a rare performer who gives you that sense of self and the clearest sense of the composer at hand. For many people, Glenn Gould's Bach performances pulled off that synthesis, and you'll hear the masterpiece that brought Gould to the public eye coming up on the Bach Hour. Welcome to the Bach Hour from 99.5 WCRB, a part of WGBH. I'm Brian McCreath. You can find us online at classicalwcrb.org, where you can listen to this program again on demand and find more resources for exploration, including the trailer from a 2010 documentary about Glenn Gould called Genius Within, The Inner Life of Glenn Gould. Felix Mendelssohn is the one who's most often credited with sparking the revival of interest in Bach's works. But several years earlier, Johann Gottfried Schicht, a successor of Bach's at the St. Thomas Church and School in Leipzig, published an edition of Bach's motets. It provided listeners with the seeds of enthusiasm for rediscovering Bach's music. Here's one of those motets, Singet dem Herrn ein neues Lied, or Sing to the Lord a New Song. Markus Creed conducts Vocal Consort Berlin.

In 1789, Mozart traveled from Vienna to Leipzig, and he heard the St. Thomas Choir perform the piece you just heard, J.S. Bach's motet, Singet dem Herrn ein neues Lied. Mozart's reaction? As the choir began singing, he apparently sat up, startled, and said, "What is this?" and was completely entranced. At the end of the piece, he said, "Now there is something one can learn from." Marcus Creed conducted Vocal Consort Berlin in that performance of Bach's Singet dem Herrn ein neues Lied, Sing to the Lord a New Song. Very few artists have the kind of impact on culture as did Glenn Gould. His musical voice was utterly unique, and his personality and approach to life fascinated millions. Both of those aspects are explored in a 2010 film called Genius Within, The Inner Life of Glenn Gould. And you can find an excerpt from it at our website. Visit classicalwcrb.org and look for the About section on the Bach Hour page. Early in the film, you get a window into the reasons behind Gould's distinctive style. Ruth Watson Henderson, who was a fellow student of Gould's at the Toronto Conservatory, demonstrates one of the teaching techniques of their teacher, Alberto Guerrero. He had his students practice slowly, with one hand's fingers resting on the keys of the piano, while the other hand was used to play notes by tapping the tops of those fingers on the keyboard. The result was what Henderson described as an independence of each finger, leading to a characteristic detached quality to the playing. She goes on to say that at first she thought Glenn Gould was making fun of this technique by exaggerating that clean, detached sound. But then she realized that with what was just a blazing technical ability, it was simply the true musical voice of Gould himself. In terms of interpretation, another interview features Cornelia Foss, the wife of the late composer Lucas Foss. She describes a car ride in which both she and her husband were transfixed by a radio broadcast of Gould's recording of the Goldberg Variations. She wasn't sure she liked it too much, but she also acknowledges that it was brilliant. She says that it was as though he had taken the piece apart and put it back together, like a clock. It still made sense, but it made a different kind of sense. And here is that performance. Recorded in June of 1955 in New York, this is Glenn Gould with J.S. Bach's Goldberg Variations here on the Bach Hour.

0: The purpose of art is not the release of a momentary ejection of adrenaline, but rather the gradual, lifelong construction of a state of wonder and serenity. Those words chosen by Glenn Gould were chosen to accompany a 2002 re-release of Gould's two recordings of the Goldberg Variations by J.S. Bach. You just heard the 1955 recording of the Goldbergs, one of the most successful classical records ever to be produced, as well as, I think it's fair to say, one of the most influential. And if you'd like more information about the 2010 documentary about Glenn Gould called Genius Within, The Inner Life of Glenn Gould, visit our website at classicalwcrb.org. Just look for the Bach Hour. We're exploring Bach's iconic work with conductor David Hoos on this edition of the Bach Hour. The Gloria comes next in the Mass. It's a section Bach wrote symmetrically, with an equal number of movements for chorus and solo singers, and instrumental writing that features solo work from each part of the orchestra. But does the listener hear that organization? David Hoos.
1: I don't think listeners hear it, but I think they feel it. The things that a composer uses to organize his or her mind and his or her music have enormous effect on how we perceive the music. Having said that, I also think that Bach was composing what he wanted to compose. If he had not composed what he wanted to compose, he would have had better jobs all his life. You know, he would have been paid more. You know, he would have had Telemann's job. But no, he did what he wanted to do, and he did what was important to him. And so I also believe he was really composing for himself, and he was composing out of a love of the divine. So while it has profound effect on how we feel the music, I think really Bach is suggesting how God perceives us.

0: We give you thanks for your great glory. The words sung by the choir to end the first half of the Gloria section of J.S. Bach's Mass in B minor.
1: That's a quality that great art has in whatever form, music, literature, painting, that music that is really rich can be seen in many different ways and on different levels. You can see it in a very simple way and you can see it in a very complex way. And I think that the less great a piece of music is, the less dimensions it has.
0: Pianist Simona Dinnerstein has lived with Bach's music at the core of her musical identity for literally decades. The first of Bach's works she learned were two-part inventions, and they've stayed with her ever since, revealing new aspects at every turn in her life. The two-part inventions with Simona Dinnerstein are coming up on the Bach Hour. Hello, I'm Brian McCreath. Welcome to the Bach Hour from WCRB, a part of WGBH Boston. For virtually any musician, Bach's music provides inspiration and even a kind of foundation that informs all other music. But that foundation has taken an especially public form for Simona Dinnerstein. Her 2007 release of Bach's hour-long Goldberg Variations, beautiful, distinctive, but true to the music, was one of the best-selling classical recordings of recent years. With the two-part inventions, she explores what Bach has to say in much smaller forms. They're works that have a special place in Simona Dinnerstein's life, as you'll hear her describe later on. Also on the program is Bach's Cantata No. 23, Du wahrer Gott und Davids Sohn, or You True God and Son of David. You can find a translation of the text for that piece online at classicalwcrb.org, where you can also hear this program again on demand. Again, that's at classicalwcrb.org. Before that, here's a concerto for English horn. Albrecht Meyer is the soloist with the English concert in a concerto arranged from parts of Bach's Cantata No. 54.

That's a concerto arranged from movements of Bach's Cantata No. 54, performed here by English horn soloist Albrecht Meyer and the English Concert. Later in the program, pianist Simona Dinnerstein talks about and performs Bach's two-part inventions, a set of very short works that show how economical Bach's music can be. And that's the same quality that stands out in the Cantata No. 23, Du wahrer Gott und Davids Sohn, or You True God and Son of David. It's a short work, only four movements, but it takes us through a powerful emotional journey. Inspired by the story of Jesus healing a blind man he finds in Jericho, it begins with two high voices and a pair of oboes in a beautiful plea for compassion in the face of hardship.

The German Agnus Dei appears as instrumental accompaniment during a recitative, followed by a bright duet that celebrates the fortitude of the divine. The Agnus Dei then returns in a final chorale fantasy. You can find a complete translation of this piece by visiting us online at classicalwcrb.org. Here is a performance of the Cantata No. 23 with soprano Dorothy Mields, alto Matthew White, and tenor Jan Kobo. Philippe Hervega conducts Collegium Vocale of Ghent here on the Bach Hour.

0: Along with its emotional power and genius of construction, there's another reason J.S. Bach's Cantata No. 23 stands out among the composer's works. Du wahrer Gott und Davids Sohn, or You True God and Son of David, was one of the two cantatas that Bach used as audition pieces when he applied for the position of cantor at the St. Thomas Church and School in Leipzig. It was a successful audition, and that job became the launching pad for the defining years of Bach's work as a composer. This performance of the Cantata 23 featured Collegium Vocale of Ghent, conducted by Philippe Herrevega. The soloists included soprano Dorothy Mields, alto Matthew White, and tenor Jan Kobo. We can only imagine what it was like in 18th century Leipzig for children who were making their first halting sounds on the harpsichord. Eventually, they would confront a series of pieces by the local cantor. This collection of 15 very short pieces was meant to help in the developing of independence for each of the player's two hands at the keyboard. 3 centuries later, Bach's pieces are still a cornerstone for young pianists, and pianist Simona Dinnerstein told me how she encountered them for the very first time.
1: I very vividly remember at age 9, I was going to the Manhattan School of Music pre-college every Saturday, and they had a performance class, and I remember hearing a girl slightly older than me playing the D minor invention, and I just couldn't believe it. You know, I didn't understand how she could make her left hand play the way it did, because I'd never heard music where the two hands were equally difficult and important, and I wanted to play it. So my first experience was really with listening to Bach was envy.
0: Well, yeah, and for, I guess, really good reasons, because you hear this music and something, when you have that magical moment, all of a sudden, especially if you are a musician yourself, you want to grab that, you want to be a part of it. Is there a more innocent quality to the inventions in some way, musically? What are they like compared to something like the Goldberg Variations or even

0: how different types of musical ideas can be turned into counterpoint. And so it has a kind of clarity to it, which is simple and complex at the same time.
1: And here is pianist Simona Dinnerstein with the 15 two-part inventions by J.S. Bach.

0: I think that in a way, working on this was a real marker for me because I could remember studying them as a child. And in fact, I have some tapes of myself as a child performing them, which was very interesting to listen to. And I could tell that it was me, even though I was 11 years old. I could hear myself today in that. And then I also went through a whole period in my 20s and my early 30s when I was teaching a lot, neighborhood kids and adults in Brooklyn, and I taught these pieces. And so I've also seen them from that angle as, you know, what does that child need to learn? How could a certain piece of music help them with something in particular? So I feel like I've definitely made a musical journey and a journey into maturity, both as an artist and in terms of my career. And these inventions have marked the way. You know, I can look back at various points in my life and remember where they were in my life at that time.
1: Pianist Simona Dinnerstein talking about J.S. Bach's two-part inventions. Simona Dinnerstein was the pianist in the performance of those 15 short pieces you just heard, which forms one half of a recording, the other half being given over to the 15 three-part sinfonias.

The motets by J.S. Bach are, on the surface, beautiful choral works, but there are contradictions just under the surface. Most of them were written for funeral services, but they communicate joy. They were used during the composer's lifetime to teach young singers, but they're fiendishly difficult.

And like just about all of Bach's sacred music, they were meant for a specific time and place, but continue to resonate with our own time and place. Hanelin Haydn Society Artistic Director Harry Christopher stops in to talk about this remarkable body of pieces coming up on the Bach Hour.

Hello, I'm Brian McCreath. Welcome to the Bach Hour from WCRB, a part of WGBH Boston. The name Harry Christophers has for decades been synonymous with stellar choral performances. For most of those years, that work has been taken on through his English ensemble, the 16. But since 2009, his explorations of music have had a second home on this side of the Atlantic. As artistic director of the Handel and Haydn Society, he has taken an already exceptional orchestra and chorus to new heights. Along the way, his approach to performing early music, thoughtful yet always full of in-the-moment vigor, has continued to evolve. Later in the program, he'll share some of those insights, specifically concerning Bach's motets, and we'll hear the 16 in one of the most dramatic of those works, Jesu meine Freude. And you can find a translation of the text for that piece online at classicalwcrb.org, where you can also hear this program again on demand. Again, that's at classicalwcrb.org. Dutch violinist Janine Jansen mostly makes her living as a soloist with orchestras, taking advantage of the power her Stradivarius produces in concertos by composers like Tchaikovsky and Brahms. But every once in a while, she uses the nuance and subtlety that instrument produces in Baroque music. Her 2005 recording of Vivaldi's Four Seasons is one of the most vibrant you'll find, drawing on family and friends to form a chamber ensemble. In 2013, she returned to that model for a series of Bach's concertos. Here's one of them. This is the Violin Concerto No. 2, here on 99.5 WCRB.

0: An energetic performance of J.S. Bach's Violin Concerto No. 2, performed here by Dutch soloist Janine Janssen and a group of hand-picked friends and colleagues, including some from her own family. Harry Christophers is one of the world's leading early music conductors, particularly when it comes to choral music. Since 2009, he has carried out much of his work here in Boston with the Handel and Haydn Society. I had a chance to talk with Harry Christophers recently about Bach's motets and the challenges they pose for choirs. He says that to really understand how to bring these works to life, singers have to step out of their natural mindset.
1: For me, you know, when you perform them with singers, it's a question of them actually finding a way around singing them vocally, getting the words, getting the text across vibrantly, but actually also ultimately thinking a lot of the time instrumentally. Because if you do pay attention to having a blend of an instrumental articulation with a vocal articulation, then you can, you know, you can get something really quite interesting through these. I mean, they are absolutely demanding on any singer.
2: Well, and taking an instrumental approach to them kind of gets at another question I wondered about, which is how you interpret these. I mean, they can't just be sort of autopilot, give a downbeat and let them go. You must have to shape them in some ways. And you're saying that if you take an instrumental line sort of approach to them, that's at least step one.
1: It is. You know, Bach's music is intrinsically difficult. And the trick is making the breaths work for you. To me, you know, you can take an approach where you have like a metronome going the whole time, you fit it to it, but that's not going to work. Every single phrase has an up and a down. Its geography is such that phrases, semiquaver, 16th note passages have a contour to them. Now, as singers, they have to really shape that contour. They've got to imagine the arches of the church and the way that goes. That allows them not only to get a contour through, but also then within that phrase to have an ebb and flow of it. Not every 16th note is important. It's the direction of them that's important. And so singers have to find a way around that. Once they do that, it becomes easier.
0: Harry Christophers, the artistic director of Boston's Handel and Haydn Society. Jesu Meine Freude is one of the motets Christophers is talking about. It's a beautiful piece to hear, and it's also an amazing piece of composition. Bach wrote the piece as a sort of palindrome, with the first and last movements mirroring each other, the second and penultimate movements mirroring each other, and so on. And right at the center is a fugue that transforms the piece from one with an earthly perspective to one of transcending inspiration.

0: But for Harry Christophers, while that may be helpful for the listener, performing the piece is a different matter.
1: I often find with Bach that if one starts putting the analysis and the academia on top, that actually you are then making life very difficult for yourself. I mean, it sounds a little bit of a cop-out. It's interesting, but it makes me think of Arvo Pärt and the way Arvo thinks of his music. I remember talking to Arvo Pärt and saying, you know, you don't put metronome marks, you don't put expression marks in. And he just in his, you know, it's very quiet way, he said, I want people to feel the music for themselves and find their way into my music. And I thought about that, and I thought, well, actually, in many ways, that's a bit of a cop-out. But actually, when you start rehearsing, and you do that with Pärt's music, you find your own way into it. And it's similar in the sense, when I talk about analysis and Bach, if you get bogged down in that, yeah, then you don't allow the music to breathe. You don't see the sort of bigger picture. Yeah. And I think, you know, certainly as a performer, I think that, you know, to me, that's a danger.
0: And here is Harry Christophers and his English ensemble, The 16, with Jesu, Meine Freude by Bach.

J.S. Bach's motet Jesu Meine Freude, performed here by the 16 and conductor Harry Christophers. You can hear more from my conversation with Harry Christophers when you visit us online at classicalwcrb.org. Even as Bach delved into the mysteries of belief and transformation through those motets, he also wrote music that connects us to the elemental joy of dance. That's a quality you can hear in this three-movement suite, arranged from parts of Bach's orchestral suites. This is German Brass, here on 99.5 WCRB.

The world of J.S. Bach's cantatas is one of great challenges. These works confront with honesty and directness the inner struggles we all face in our daily lives, naturally leading to some intensely emotional experiences. But sometimes life brings us light and hope, setting aside those times of difficulty. Light, hope, and joy in Bach's Cantata No. 1 are coming up on the Bach Hour. Hello, I'm Brian McCreath. Welcome to the Bach Hour from WCRB, a part of WGBH Boston. The Cantata No. 1, Wie schön leuchtet der Morgenstern, or How Brightly Shines the Morning Star, was among the first of Bach's cantatas to gain a popularity beyond musicologists. And you can find a translation of it from Boston's Emmanuel Music when you visit us online at classicalwcrb.org, where you can also hear this program again on demand. Again, that's at classicalwcrb.org. Hope for the future is at the heart of the Cantata No. 1, and we can imagine the kind of hope Bach felt when Anna Magdalena Wilke became his second wife in 1721. Here is one of the pieces Bach included in a notebook of music for his new wife. This is the French Suite No. 6, performed on guitars by Klaus and Rainer Feldmann, here on the Bach Hour.

That's the French Suite No. 6 by Bach, performed by two brothers, guitarists Klaus and Rainer Feldmann. There are very few experiences in life as joyful as the discovery of an impending birth. It's that euphoric hopefulness that lies at the core of Bach's Cantata No. 1, Wie schön leuchtet der Morgenstern, or How brightly shines the morning star. But this instance of hope, embodied in a new life, has implications beyond the baby's immediate family. The mother in question is Mary, and the baby is Jesus. The Feast of the Annunciation, celebrated on March 25th, 9 months before Christmas, commemorates the story from the Gospel of Luke, in which the angel visits Mary to give her the news that she'll give birth to Jesus. The hopeful tone is evident from the very start, as a hymn tune provides the basis for a choral fantasy, reflecting the brightness of the work's title and text. Solos for soprano, tenor, and bass soloists echo and reinforce the thankfulness and praise for the divine of that opening chorus, ending with a chorale text that translates as, "Come, you lovely crown of joy, do not delay. I await you with longing." Here's a performance of Bach's Cantata No. 1 with soprano Monica Mauch, countertenor Matthew White, tenor Charles Daniels, and bass Stephen McLeod. Eric Milnes conducts Montreal Baroque here on the Bach Hour.

The cantata number 1 by Bach in a performance by Montreal Baroque and conductor Eric Milnes. The soloists who made up the chorus included soprano Monica Mauch, countertenor Matthew White, tenor Charles Daniels, and bass Stephen McLeod. If a spiritual hope is what the cantata number 1 expresses, a more earthly hope led to the music you're about to hear. In the midst of reconstituting his domestic life by marrying Anna Magdalena in 1721, leading to the French suite you heard earlier, Bach also assembled a collection of pieces for the Margrave of Brandenburg as a sort of musical resume in the hope of securing a new position. Here is part of that collection, the Brandenburg Concerto No. 3, performed by the Scottish musicians of the Dunedin Consort and their director John Butt here on the Bach Hour.

We've probably all sent off a job application that seemed to go into a black hole with no response. That was the case for Bach and his Brandenburg Concertos, which were meant to impress the Margrave of Brandenburg enough to secure a new position. Nothing came of it for the composer, and he may never have even heard these pieces performed. But the music itself remains brilliant, as you heard in the third of the Brandenburg Concertos, performed by the Dunedin Consort and director John Butt. In 1789, St. Thomas Church in Leipzig welcomed a visitor from the south. Mozart was in town, on his way to Berlin, and he stopped in to hear music performed in Bach's adopted hometown. As the story goes, when he heard the choir perform Bach's motet Singet dem Herrn, the famously hard-to-impress Mozart was astonished. But that wasn't the first time he had encountered Bach's music. He had already arranged some of Bach's keyboard works, pieces you'll hear coming up on the Bach Hour. Hello, I'm Brian McCreath. Welcome to the Bach Hour from WCRB, a part of WGBH Boston. While it's true that Bach's music wasn't always fashionable in the decades after his death in 1750, there were always other composers who recognized its genius. As Mozart went about writing operas, concertos, and symphonies in Vienna, he explored that genius by transcribing fugues from Bach's well-tempered clavier. The Academy for Ancient Music Berlin will take us through some of those works later on. Also on the program today is one of the most serene and moving of Bach's cantatas. It's the cantata number 106, Gottes Zeit ist die allerbeste Zeit, or God's Time is the Best of All Times, also known as the Actus Tragicus. You can find a complete translation of that piece from Boston's Emmanuel Music when you visit us online at classicalwcrb.org, where you can also hear this program again on demand. Again, that's at classicalwcrb.org. For now, here is a trio sonata by Bach, performed by the Ensemble Il Quadrifoglio, here on the Bach Hour.

0: That's a trio sonata Bach originally wrote for two flutes and harpsichord, and later reworked as a sonata for viola da gamba. This performance using violin and oboe for the solo parts comes to us from Ensemble Il Quadrifoglio. I'm Brian McCreath with the Bach Hour from WCRB in Boston. When Bach was 22 years old, he took a job as the organist for a church in a small town called Mühlhausen. He only stayed for about a year, but it turned out to be a significant time. It's where he married Maria Barbara, his first wife. And it's also where he wrote his cantata number 106, Gottes Zeit ist die allerbeste Zeit, or God's time is the best of all times, also known as the Actus Tragicus. It's a piece that was written for a funeral, but we don't know whose funeral it was. And like Bach's later works that confront the inevitability of death, it expresses a remarkable combination of serenity, sadness, and celebration. It opens with a spare, transparent instrumental sinfonia, establishing a quiet, meditative atmosphere. The choir enters with the words of the title, God's time is the best of all times, launching us into what's really a two-part piece. The first part expresses that part of Bach's belief system built on the laws of the Bible's Old Testament. And the second part expresses the possibilities for a believer in following the words of Jesus from the New Testament. To do this, Bach sets up a sort of mirror, the solos and textures from the first part having counterparts in the second. So, for instance, in the first part, the bass soloist sings words from Isaiah, "Put your house in order, for you will die and not remain alive."
1: Bestelle dein Haus, bestelle dein Haus, denn du wirst sterben und nicht mehr.
0: And in the second part, the bass returns with Jesus' words from the Gospel of Luke, "Today you will be with me in paradise," along with the choir singing a chorale that translates as, "With peace and joy I depart."

The turning point between those two parts is especially striking. At the exact halfway point of the piece, the soprano sings, "Yes, come, Lord Jesus," as the instruments drop out one by one. Everything stops for a long pause Bach wrote into the score. It's disorienting at first, but as the piece then continues, we hear that silence as a powerful turning point towards the beginning of transcendence. Here is a performance of Bach's cantata number 106, the Actus Tragicus, with soprano Hannah Morrison, alto Meg Bregel, tenor Nicholas Mulroy, and bass Peter Harvey. John Elliott Gardner conducts the Monteverdi Choir and English Baroque soloists here on the Bach Hour.

0: Seite.
1: Denn du wirst sterben und nicht lebendig, und nicht lebendig.

J.S. Bach's Cantata No. 106, the Actus Tragicus, in a performance by the Monteverdi Choir and English Baroque soloists, led by conductor John Elliott Gardiner. The soloists included soprano Hannah Morrison, alto Meg Bregel, tenor Nicholas Mulroy, and bass Peter Harvey. During the final bass solo of that cantata, the choir sang the first verse of the chorale With Peace and Joy I Depart. And here is a prelude Bach wrote on that same chorale tune with organist Simon Preston.

Organist Simon Preston, with a prelude Bach wrote on the chorale Mit Fried und Freude ich fahr dahin, or With Peace and Joy I Depart. During the 1780s, a prominent aristocrat by the name of Baron Gottfried von Swieten held gatherings in Vienna to explore music by Handel and Bach. Mozart became a regular at these gatherings, eventually contributing his own transcription of fugues from Bach's Well-Tempered Clavier to the proceedings. He only had music for the fugues, though, so he wrote his own preludes, as did others who participated in von Swieten's gatherings. Here is the Academy for Ancient Music Berlin with their own take on three of what you might call hybrid works, with the elegance of the classical world of Mozart in the preludes and the fascinating complexity of Bach in the fugues.

with fugues taken from J.S. Bach's Well-Tempered Clavier and preludes by Mozart and his contemporaries. You just heard three selections from a recording by the Academy for Ancient Music Berlin that explores Mozart's transcriptions of Bach's music. You can hear the echo of Mozart's work with these transcriptions when you listen to works like the finale of the Jupiter Symphony or the Kyrie section of the Requiem, both of which are built on fugues Mozart crafted after studying Bach's scores. There is a certain dignity in this sonata by Bach. It's the quality of a procession. But with just a recorder and solo violin, it's also modest and unassuming. A simple procession with a lightness that invites us to come along. And it leads, finally, to this gorgeous moment.

0: and opening up as if the sun has risen. It's the opening of the cantata number 182, Himmelskönig sei willkommen, and you'll hear this entire Palm Sunday cantata coming up on the Bach Hour. Hello, I'm Brian McCreath. Welcome to the Bach Hour from WCRB, a part of WGBH Boston. We're online at classicalwcrb.org, where you can find a translation of the cantata number 182 from Boston's Emmanuel Music, and where you can hear this and other programs on demand. Again, that's all at classicalwcrb.org. In 2012, Dutch cellist Peter Wispelwey decided to celebrate his 50th birthday with Bach. He had already recorded the 6 suites for solo cello twice, but something about reaching the half-century mark prompted Wispelwey to return to these cornerstone pieces for his instrument. It's not surprising, really. The suites are never far from the music stand of any cellist, and Wispelwey wanted both to take advantage of his accumulated experience with them and to approach them with a certain freshness of perspective. To pull off the latter, he decided to tune his instrument to a lower pitch than we usually hear. By using a pitch of A equals 392, meaning the A above middle C is a note that vibrates 392 times per second, as opposed to today's standard of 440, Wispelwey found a new sonic palette. It also put him just enough out of his own comfort zone that he found himself exploring new artistic possibilities. When Peter Wispelwey visited Boston just after releasing this recording, I asked him to describe the particular characteristics of the fifth of these 6 cello suites.
1: To me, number 5, especially number 6, but also number 5, are the more orchestral suites. So a room is too small. So the opening of the prelude, the slow opening, is grand. I mean, it's dark, but it's also powerful and full of resistance and determination. And where you couldn't play so much with your instrumental colors in number 4, because you're hampered by all this, the flats and the stops and lack of open strings, here you can use your instrument's resonance. So the opening is full of roaring chords, and playing at 392, where those strings are on a lower tension and they will roar differently. But you also, you see that rope just going, resonating. So bringing out those maximum resonances is your first job. And tempo choice is of the essence in the prelude, in the allemande, in the sarabande in particular, those 3 movements. So the power of the opening introduction works best when there is a proud and dictatorial tempo going. So it's not a peaceful piece like the number 1 or this is a wartime suite.
0: And here's the rich and powerful Suite No. 5 in C minor by Bach with cellist Peter Wispelwey.

In that final gigue of the cello suite number 5 by Bach, you can practically feel what Peter Whispelway calls the roar of the cello, especially when the instrument is tuned to the lower Baroque pitch. This performance of Bach's suite number 5 for solo cello with Peter Whispelway was released in 2012. Along with all 6 suites, the set also includes a 52-minute documentary that delves into the issues of Baroque pitch, instrumentation, and style, through conversations among Whispelway and musicologists Lawrence Dreyfus and John Butt. And you can find an excerpt from that video when you visit us online at classicalwcrb.org. Just click on the Bach Hour, or you can also hear this entire program again on demand. Again, that's at classicalwcrb.org. It was only a few years before writing the cello suite you just heard that Bach wrote what is now his only surviving sacred cantata for Palm Sunday, the cantata number 182, Himmelskönig sei willkommen, or King of Heaven, Welcome. The instrumental opening of the piece is a terrifically ingenious combination. There's a French overture, rhythm, and pace, symbolizing a procession of royalty. It's carried off in a light, airy texture, perhaps giving us a sense of humility. And there's an added hint of an unfolding drama. The procession, the symbolism of royalty, with a story to be told, it all adds up to a picture of Jesus' procession into Jerusalem, which led, as Bach's audience would have been well aware, to Jesus' execution. But that arrival in Jerusalem is depicted in the Bible as a joyous occasion. So after that opening instrumental sonata, the chorus sings a song of welcome for the king. Then the bass soloist sings about the inevitability of all the events that are yet to come. The solo recorder returns in a more somber mood, transforming that joyous welcome into a meditation on dedication to the divine. But dedication isn't easy. In fact, it's pretty difficult, and that comes next when the tenor sings, "Jesus, through good times and bad, let me journey with you," accompanied by a twisting cello obbligato that reflects a sort of winding road. 2 chorale settings bring the cantata to a close, the first with a serious tone that meditates on the pain Jesus will feel at the Passion and the meaning of that pain to a believer, and the second bringing back that violin and recorder duet from the opening of the piece to reestablish the joy that ultimately comes from Jesus leading the way to heaven. Remember, you can access a translation of the text for the cantata 182 at our website, classicalwcrb.org. Here's the cantata number 182, Himmelskönig sei willkommen, recorded in concert in March of 2000. The soloists include soprano Malin Hartelius, alto Natalie Stutzmann, tenor James Gilchrist, and bass Peter Harvey. They're joined by the Monteverdi Choir and English Baroque soloists, all directed by John Elliott Gardner.

That was J.S. Bach's Cantata No. 182, Himmelskönig sei willkommen, in a performance from John Elliott Gardiner's Bach Cantata Pilgrimage of 2000. Joining the Monteverdi Choir and English Baroque soloists were soprano Malin Hartelius, alto Natalie Stutzmann, tenor James Gilchrist, and bass Peter Harvey.

J.S. Bach's Cantata 31 has everything you need for a splashy opening. Trumpets, drums, and a rhythm that immediately grabs you, all of which launches a dance of pure joy. It's celebratory music that rings through the air, and for a believer, there's nothing more important to celebrate. This is music for Easter, the defining moment of Bach's faith. But that faith is one of complexity. Bach expresses an understanding of Easter that goes deeper than the addictive gratification we hear in this opening fanfare. The joy and the depth of the Cantata No. 31 for Easter is coming up on the Bach Hour.

Hello, I'm Brian McCreath. Welcome to the Bach Hour from 99.5 WCRB, a part of WGBH Boston. You can find us online at classicalwcrb.org, and that's where you'll find a translation of the Cantata No. 31 from Boston's Emmanuel Music. That's also where you can hear this and past programs again on demand. Again, that's all at classicalwcrb.org. Bach's life and work were built around the church, and the instrument on which he seems to have felt most at home was the pipe organ. So it won't be any surprise that, along with organ works for other liturgical feast days, he wrote several preludes on Easter chorales. Here are three of them: The Holy Christ is Risen, The Glorious Day Has Come, and Today the Son of God Triumphs, all performed by Simon Preston.

The preludes Bach crafted on the foundations of chorales are meant to express the meaning of the words of those chorales through purely musical terms. Simon Preston was the organist in three preludes written on Easter hymns, including The Holy Christ is Risen, The Glorious Day Has Come, and Today the Son of God Triumphs. I'm Brian McCreath with the Bach Hour from 99.5 WCRB. And later in the hour, you'll hear more music Bach wrote for Easter in the form of the Cantata No. 31. For now, though, here's a piece written at a time when sacred music was taking a back seat in Bach's work. He was the Kapellmeister for Prince Leopold of Anhalt-Köthen for about 6 years during his early 30s. And it was during those years that he wrote many of the pieces we hear these days in the concert hall, like the suites for solo violin and solo cello and the Brandenburg Concertos. He also wrote what we now call orchestral suites. We're not sure how many he wrote, and only four of them have survived the centuries. Here is the suite number 4 with the Boston Early Music Festival Orchestra and conductor Andrew Parrott here on the Bach Hour.

Since its founding in 1980, there have been countless highlights in the history of the Boston Early Music Festival, and one of them is this performance of Bach's Orchestral Suite No. 4 by the Boston Early Music Festival Orchestra and conductor Andrew Parrott, part of a recording on the EMI label of all four of Bach's surviving orchestral suites. Easter is, by definition, at the center of the Christian faith. For Bach, a person who devoted his entire life and work to that faith, Easter was central both personally and professionally. The belief in the possibility of resurrection and an eternal life in heaven wasn't just something he aspired to, and it wasn't even just something he wanted to express. That expression was also his job, and it forms a thematic backbone for just about all of his sacred music. But nowhere is it more explicit than in the works he wrote for Easter. The cantata No. 31 was written for Easter Sunday in 1715, and it takes you from exuberant celebration to the very intimate, personal core of faith. It starts with a joyful instrumental dance with trumpets and drums, immediately followed by a chorus singing, "The heavens laugh, the earth rejoices, the highest triumphs and is freed from the bonds of death." The bass soloist continues the celebration, reversing the terror and pain of Good Friday through words like, "Prince of life, shall your purple wounds be now the rays of your brilliance?" But then the perspective shifts, and it's time for the believer to look in the mirror as the tenor soloist sings, "Adam must decay in us so the new person can be born. You must be resurrected spiritually if you are one of Christ's members." The soprano soloist then expresses the center of a believer's faith, singing, "Last hour, break forth. Let me gaze upon Jesus' joyous glow. Let me be like the angels." And as she sings, the orchestra gives her the foundation of a soothing chorale melody entitled, "When My Last Hour Is at Hand."

That background chorale tune emerges into the open as the basis of the final chorus, which brings back the trumpet we heard in the opening, now joined by a solo violin to paint a picture in sound of those words from the soprano's aria, "Let me be like angels." Here is Bach's cantata number 31, Der Himmel lacht, die Erde jubilieret, or The Heavens Laugh, the Earth Rejoices, with soprano Barbara Schlieck, tenor Guy Dumay, and bass Klaus Mertens. Toon Koopman directs the Amsterdam Baroque Orchestra and chorus here on the Bach Hour.

As in all of Bach's cantatas, there is an explicit symbolism woven through the relationship of the words and music. The very arrangement of the solo voices in the cantata number 31, though, is itself symbolic, starting after the opening chorus with the bass, moving through the tenor, and finally ascending to the soprano for the emotional center of a piece about resurrection. This performance of the cantata number 31, Der Himmel lacht, die Erde jubiliert, or The Heavens Laugh, the Earth Rejoices, was given by the Amsterdam Baroque Orchestra and Chorus, conducted by Ton Koopman. The soloists included soprano Barbara Schlieck, tenor Guy Dumay, and bass Klaus Mertens. Here's one more piece for Easter Day. This is the Empire Brass and organist Douglas Major at the National Cathedral in Washington, D.C., with the opening sinfonia of Bach's Easter Oratorio.

Just as the Cantata 31 began with an exuberant outburst before taking us into the mysteries of the Easter story, Bach's Easter Oratorio does much the same thing on a substantially larger canvas. You just heard one corner of that canvas in the opening Sinfonia of the Easter Oratorio, performed in an arrangement for brass and organ by Empire Brass and organist Douglas Major. Remember, you can hear this program again at our website, classicalwcrb.org, where you can also find more resources to enable your own Bach explorations. Again, that's all at classicalwcrb.org. Thank you for joining me today, and thanks also to audio engineer Antonio Oliart-Ross. I'm Brian McCreath, and I'll hope to have your company again next week here on the Bach Hour. J.S. Bach's Cantata No. 42 opens with a gorgeously bright instrumental sinfonia. It's the opening of a story being told, but it also expresses a state of mind. A state of mind that, for all that brightness, also has another, more troubling side to it. You'll hear all sides of the Cantata No. 42 coming up on the Bach Hour.

Hello, I'm Brian McCreath. Welcome to the Bach Hour from 99.5 WCRB, a part of WGBH Boston. The Cantata No. 42 offers a vivid musical depiction of the inner life of a believer, and you can find a translation of the text for that piece at our website, classicalwcrb.org. That's also where you can hear this program again on demand. Again, that's at classicalwcrb.org. When you talk about the origin of Bach's pieces, there's plenty of historical mystery, but the concerto in A minor gets especially complicated. It's known as Bach's triple concerto because it includes solo parts for flute, violin, and harpsichord, and a lot of it is definitely original music by Bach, but there's also the possibility of contributions by his sons, Carl Philipp Emanuel and Wilhelm Friedemann. Along the way, and it's impossible to tell who did it, someone wrote in just a fleeting instance of the notes that spell the name Bach in the third movement. Here is the triple concerto with flutist Rachel Brown, violinist Pauline Nobes, and harpsichordist Richard Egar, along with the Academy of Ancient Music, directed by Andrew Manzi.

so-called Triple Concerto by Bach in a performance by the Academy of Ancient Music and director Andrew Manzi. The soloists included flutist Rachel Brown, violinist Pauline Nobes, and harpsichordist Richard Egar. In 1725, a week after an Easter Sunday first performance of the incredibly joyful Easter Oratorio, Bach explored the next part of the Easter story, the cantata number 42, Am Abend aber desselbigen Sabbats, or On the Evening of That Same Sabbath, depicts a joy and contentment you might expect, but it also expresses fear and anxiety. It's a reflection of the state of mind of Jesus' followers in those first days after the apparent resurrection of Jesus. And for Bach, it's also a way of exploring the experience of an individual believer. The piece begins in warmth and light with an instrumental introduction. With an oboe duet and solo bassoon, some hear in this opening Bach's depiction of the two Marys and the risen Jesus walking together. And whether or not you hear that, there's no question that the mood is relaxed and carefree. But then we're taken directly to the other side of the story. The cello plays an insidious repeated figure to heighten anxiety, and the tenor soloist sings about the disciples' fear behind locked doors. A remarkable transition takes place, though, after the tenor sings of Jesus' appearance before the disciples. That anxiety dissipates, melting into the same warmth we heard in the opening of the piece.

It's the introduction to an extended aria for the countertenor, who sings, "Where two or three are gathered together in Jesus' dear name, there Jesus will stand among them." As a duet for the soprano and tenor take us back into anxiety, though, it becomes clear that while there's a story about a group of believers being told, Bach's music is also reflecting the inner experience of an individual believer, wavering between anxiety and comfort, and living into those two states of mind and soul simultaneously. It's worth mentioning, by the way, one especially troubling part of the language in this piece. A couple of times, the libretto mentions that what the disciples are fearful of is Juden, or Jews. Aside from the basic disconnect of that statement, after all of the disciples and Jesus himself were themselves Jews, it's also an unpleasant reminder that Bach's sacred works, for all their eternal qualities, also come from a very specific time and place and culture, and that Bach himself, genius though he was still a product of that culture. Remember, you can find a translation of this text at our website, classicalwcrb.org. Here is a performance of Bach's Cantata No. 42 with soprano Yukari Nonoshita, countertenor Robin Blaze, tenor James Gilchrist, and bass Dominic Werner. They're joined by Bach Collegium Japan, directed by Masaaki Suzuki, here on the Bach Hour.

0: The cantata number 42 by Bach, Am Abend aber desselbigen Sabbats, or On the Evening of That Same Sabbath, in a performance featuring soprano Yukari Nonoshita, countertenor Robin Blaze, tenor James Gilchrist, and bass Dominic Werner, along with Bach Collegium Japan, all directed by Masaaki Suzuki.
1: When I looked at it, when I held it in my own hand, I first couldn't trust my eyes. It's emotionally quite charged, such a moment. And, you know, these are very, very special and extremely rare moments in one's life.
0: If studying Bach's music is your life's work, imagine the thrill of holding music by the old master that had been neither seen nor heard in almost 300 years.

Harvard University's renowned Bach scholar Christoph Wolff had that experience in 2005 with this long-lost music. Christoph Wolff shares the story of this discovery, and we'll hear the music coming up on the Bach Hour. Hello, I'm Brian McCreath. Welcome to the Bach Hour from WCRB, a part of WGBH Boston. Johann Sebastian Bach was a meticulous record keeper, so we know quite a bit about the life he led from 1685 to 1750. But it was also 300-odd years ago, and the capriciousness of history has led to the loss of much more. For all we do know about Bach, there is much more that we do not. Christoph Wolff has been the leading scholar on Bach's life for many years, digging through old archives and libraries, fleshing out the knowledge we can rely on to paint a picture for us of a man whose music has influenced history like no other. We have a conversation with Christoph Wolff coming up later in the hour. Also on the program today, you'll hear the cantata number 112, Der Herr ist mein getreuer Hirt, or The Lord is my faithful shepherd. You'll find a translation of the text of that piece at our website, classicalwcrb.org, where you can also listen to this and past programs on demand, and find more resources to make your own personal Bach discoveries. Again, that's at classicalwcrb.org. The music Bach wrote for the cantata number 112 is partly based on a Lutheran chorale tune called Allein Gott in der Höhe sei Ehre, or To God Alone on High Be Glory. Here is one of the nine preludes Bach wrote on that chorale. Jacob Street is the

To God Alone on High Be Glory is the name of the chorale on which Bach based this organ prelude. And it was performed here by Jacob Street on the Richards Fowkes and Company organ at First Lutheran Church in the Back Bay of Boston during the church's annual Bach birthday celebration in 2013. That same chorale tune provided the basis for parts of the cantata number 112, Der Herr ist mein getreuer Hirt, or The Lord is my faithful shepherd. It's a work Bach wrote for the second Sunday after Easter, linking it thematically with Psalm 23, known universally by its first words, "The Lord is my shepherd, I shall not want." The shepherd in this cantata, though, is not the usual image of a calm, peaceful fellow with a lamb in his arms. From the outset, there's a heroic, even majestic quality to Bach's shepherd. It starts with a horn duet that, to my ears, sounds something like the heroic music Handel wrote for Julius Caesar about 5 years earlier in his opera of that name. But it's not long before Bach asserts his own voice through a Lutheran chorale. It's an exhilarating opening and brings an unexpected perspective to those words, "The Lord is my faithful shepherd, he keeps me in his protection." A calmer voice follows in an aria for the alto that equates pure, refreshing, and restorative water with the Holy Spirit.

In the next verse, the bass soloist reminds us of walking through the valley of darkness and the trust and faith the divine inspires in the believer. Then those qualities take on a musical form in a march-like duet for the soprano and tenor that brings back the heroic sound from the opening chorus. The piece ends with a chorus built on the same chorale we heard in that organ prelude from First Lutheran Church. Remember, you can find a complete translation of the text for this piece when you visit us online at classicalwcrb.org. Here's a performance of the cantata number 112, Der Herr ist mein getreuer Hirt, or The Lord is My Faithful Shepherd, with soprano Catherine Fuge, alto William Towers, tenor Norbert Main, and bass Stephen Varco. They're joined by the Monteverdi Choir and English Baroque soloists and conductor John Elliott Gardner here on the Bach Hour.

Ich wandert im finsteren Tal, im finsteren Tal. 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

a cantata written for Good Shepherd Sunday, based on Psalm 23. Bach's cantata number 112, Der Herr ist mein getreuer Hirt, or The Lord is my faithful shepherd. You heard it performed by soprano Catherine Fuge, alto William Towers, tenor Norbert Main, and bass Stephen Varco, along with the Monteverdi Choir and English Baroque soloists and conductor John Elliott Gardiner. Here is a concerto for three violins by Bach. The soloists include Gottfried von der Goltz, Petra Mulions, and Anna-Katharina Schreiber, with the Freiburg Baroque Orchestra.

0: This concerto for three violins is a reconstruction of a piece that's been lost to history. It's based on Bach's later concerto for three harpsichords. The performance you heard featured violinists Gottfried Vondogaltz, Petra Mulians, and Anna-Katharina Schreiber, all with the Freiburg Baroque Orchestra. Sometimes it's possible to reconstruct Bach's music based on evidence and other source material, but there are still times, 3 centuries after Bach's time, when brand new, previously unknown works by Bach turn up. Dr. Christoph Wolff teaches at Harvard University and was for many years the director of the Bach Archive in Leipzig. He spent the better part of his life researching, writing about, and teaching others about Bach. And he described for me one of those moments of discovery.
1: In 2005, one of the researchers from the Bach Archive came across an aria which we had no idea that existed. It was a birthday piece for Duke Wilhelm of Weimar, Bach's employer, dated 1713. It's a printed poem, and the appendix is a manuscript in Bach's own hand. You know, it's 12 stanzas of new music by Bach that we had no idea that existed. So this is perhaps the most spectacular musical find, especially since it's in Bach's own hand.
0: What must the feeling be like to, because you have looked at this manuscript in Bach's own hand of music that was unknown until 2005. What is the feeling like when you
1: Well, it's hard to describe. I mean, I didn't find it, but I know when I looked at it, when I held it in my own hand, I first couldn't trust my eyes, but then, you know, it's emotionally quite charged, such a moment. And, you know, these are very, very special and extremely rare moments in one's life.
0: Professor Christoph Wolff describing the feeling of encountering a newly discovered piece of music by Bach in 2005. It wasn't long before musicians got a chance to bring this music back to life on the concert stage, probably for the first time in around 300 years. Here's the first recording of this work, Alles mit Gott und nichts ohne ihn, or All Things with God and Not Without Him. Ellen Manahan Thomas is the soprano soloist with the English Baroque Soloists and conductor John Elliott Gardner.

3 of the 12 stanzas of Alles mit Gott und nichts ohne ihn, or All Things with God and Not Without Him, a work by Bach that was newly discovered in 2005. Ellen Manahan Thomas was the soprano soloist with the English Baroque soloist and conductor John Elliott Gardiner. The music you're hearing was born as a violin concerto, and J.S. Bach knew a good thing when he had it. Years later, he recast the solo part for a pipe organ. In this new guise, the music introduces the cantata number 146, injecting the piece from the very outset with a drive and a darkness that symbolizes the turmoil of life itself.

The imposing and ultimately joyful Cantata 146 is coming up on the Bach Hour. Hello and welcome to the Bach Hour. I'm Brian McCree. Bach's genius comes through in his music in all sorts of ways. In that opening of the Cantata 146, Wir müssen durch viel Trübsal in das Reich Gottes eingehen, or We Must Enter the Kingdom of God Through Much Tribulation, he takes the DNA of one collection of notes and brings a whole new meaning to it. And that's just the beginning of this remarkable work. A translation of the Cantata 146 is available at our website, classicalwcrb.org, where you can also hear this program again on demand. Again, that's at classicalwcrb.org. The Cantata 146 draws on the strength and color of Bach's favorite instrument, the organ. And the performance of the cantata you'll hear later utilizes an amazing instrument at the Schlosskirche, or Castle Church, in Altenburg, Germany. It's a 1739 organ built by Heinrich Gottfried Troost. Bach himself was one of the very first to play the instrument after it was built. Here is a piece that gives you the full range of what this organ has to offer, not the least of which is its 32-foot bass stop. This is the Passacaglia in C minor, performed by Gerhard Weinberger here on the Bach Hour.

Organist Gerhard Weinberger with J.S. Bach's Passacaglia in C minor, performed at the Castle Church in Altenburg, Germany, on an organ Bach himself played when it was dedicated in 1739. The thematic material upon which Bach based his cantatas was the sometimes contradictory, double-edged nature of Bible readings and the Lutheran theology drawn from those readings. For the third Sunday after Easter, the gospel reading that inspired Bach quotes Jesus saying to his followers before his crucifixion, "In a little while, you won't see me. You'll weep and lament, but the world will rejoice, and your sorrow will be turned to joy." Bach responds to this in his cantata number 146 by first setting up a depiction of that weeping and lamenting by refashioning two movements from a concerto. The first of these recastings is purely instrumental and features a driving and swirling organ solo part. You might recognize it as a version of the harpsichord concerto in D minor, a piece that comes up fairly often on concert programs, and that's actually based on an earlier work for violin that's been lost.

The second movement of that same piece is the basis for the next movement of the cantata. But now Bach layers a quiet, pensive chorale part on top, the text translating as, "We must enter the kingdom of God through much tribulation."

In effect, then, a piece that might have been a well-crafted work meant as simple entertainment has become a deep and vivid reflection on the daily struggles of life itself. After the opening, the alto soloist fixes our gaze beyond a tumultuous earthly existence towards heaven. And then the soprano soloist takes us a step further into a deep, heartfelt longing for union with the divine. The recitative that follows is the pivot point between that longing and the sheer joy expressed by the tenor and bass in a duet on the words, "How I will rejoice, how I will delight when all mortal sorrows are over." Chorale solidifies this journey from sadness to joy, and it's one you may recognize as the basis for Jesu, Joy of Man's Desiring, from the Cantata 147. Remember, you can find a complete translation of the text for this piece by visiting us online at classicalwcrb.org. Here's the Cantata 146, Wir müssen durch viel Trübsal in das Reich Gottes eingehen, or We Must Enter the Kingdom of God Through Much Tribulation. John Elliott Gardner leads the Monteverdi Choir and English Baroque soloists with soprano Bridget Geller, alto William Towers, tenor Mark Padmore, and bass Julian Clarkson. Silas John Standage is the organist, playing the same instrument we heard earlier in the program at the Castle Church in Altenburg, Germany.

The final chorale of Bach's Cantata 146, Wir müssen durch viel Trübsal in das Reich Gottes eingehen, or We Must Enter the Kingdom of God Through Much Tribulation, may sound familiar to you. It's the same one that underpins Bach's Jesu Joy of Man's Desiring from the Cantata 147. This performance of the Cantata 146 featured the Monteverdi Choir and English Baroque soloists, directed by John Elliott Gardner. Silas John Standage was the organist at the 1739 Trost organ at the Schlosskirche in Altenburg, Germany. And the vocal soloists included soprano Bridget Geller, alto William Towers, tenor Mark Padmore, and bass Julian Clarkson. How many lives do you live? We all have several different roles we fulfill each day. Spouse, parent, professional, volunteer, citizen. J.S. Bach was no different. Among his roles were performer, teacher, and the way we know him best, composer. For most of us, fulfilling those roles can seem like a fractured existence, always just keeping up with one before moving on to another. At a certain point, though, Bach integrated all three of his roles into one set of music. You'll hear one part of it in an extraordinary performance coming up on the Bach Hour.

Hello, I'm Brian McCreath. Welcome to the Bach Hour. David Fry is a pianist with an uncommonly insightful approach to Bach's music, which you'll hear in the Partita No. 4 later on. Also on the program today is the Cantata No. 108, Es ist euch gut, dass ich hingehe, or It is good for you that I leave. And you can find a translation of that piece when you visit us online at classicalwcrb.org, where you can also hear this program again on demand. Again, that's at classicalwcrb.org. In 2008, a British ensemble called Onyx Brass released a recording that alternates fugues by Bach with those by Shostakovich. Here's something from the Bach part of that equation, the fugue in A-flat from the first book of Bach's Well-Tempered Clavier.

A fugue from Book 1 of J.S. Bach's Well-Tempered Clavier, performed by Onyx Brass here on the Bach Hour. In the Easter season of 1725, Bach wrote a cantata with a sort of puzzling title. The cantata number 108, It Is Good for You That I Leave, takes its title from the opening line of the piece, which is, in turn, straight from the Gospel of John. There are words attributed to Jesus as he reassures followers that his crucifixion will lead to a greater divine presence among them. Bach's music uses the words to reflect the experience of a believer, whose faith moves from the physical to the spiritual. The voice of Jesus in the form of the bass soloist opens the cantata, joined by a solo oboe d'amore to establish a gentle, pastoral quality. The tenor solo that follows represents the voice of the individual believer, singing the words, Ich glaube, gehst du fort, or I believe, although you depart. The first part, Ich glaube, is set to a sustained note, offering the image of constancy, and Gehst du fort is set as an ascending line, as though the spirit is departing towards heaven.

Then another quotation from the Gospel of John comes from the chorus. It's in three parts, which Bach clarifies with three different fugues. The first states that the Spirit brings truth to mankind. The second, that the Spirit does not speak of himself. And the third, that the Spirit will show the future. And all of that happens in just a couple of minutes. The alto soloist brings us back to the more intimate voice of the believer, which is reinforced by a community voice in the final chorale. Remember, you can find a translation of this piece at our website, classicalwcrb.org. Here is a performance of the cantata number 108, featuring alto soloist Robin Blaze, tenor James Gilchrist, and bass Dominic Werner. Masaaki Suzuki directs Bach Collegium Japan here on the Bach Hour.

The cantata number 108 by Bach, performed by Bach Collegium Japan and director Masaaki Suzuki. The soloists included alto Robin Blaze, tenor James Gilchrist, and bass Dominic Werner. There's a lot we don't know about Bach and the life he lived, but one thing is certain: the man was organized. He had a way of setting goals for himself based on very particular motivations. He then worked relentlessly to accomplish those goals. Sounds simple enough, right? Well, maybe in theory. The kinds of goals Bach set for himself were, frankly, pretty massive. The most ambitious goal, and the one we spend a lot of time with on the Bach Hour, was his desire to create what he called a set of well-regulated church music. That goal was a huge part of the reason he took the job of Kapellmeister at St. Thomas Church in Leipzig. By the time he was in his 40s, he was a famous virtuoso, a busy teacher, and, as mentioned, a composer whose fame was still growing. And that's when he combined these three pursuits, creating what he called the Klavierübung, or keyboard practice, books. In four large parts, these collections highlight Bach's educational goals, his keyboard virtuosity, and his abilities as a composer, using every style then current in Europe. And for the first time in his life, Bach arranged these books to be published. Here is one of the six partitas, or dance suites, that make up the first book of the Klavierübung. French pianist David Fry performs the partita number 4 in D major.

J.S. Bach's Partita No. 4, from the first book of the Clavier Übung, in a performance by French pianist David Fry. J.S. Bach's second cello suite begins with sadness floating in the air. But sadness transforms into a fierce energy by its final movement. Each of the six cello suites by Bach is stamped with a particular character. You'll hear the second of these pieces and its struggle against darkness, all with cellist Peter Wispelwey, coming up on the Bach Hour.

Hello, I'm Brian McCreath. Welcome to the Bach Hour from 99.5 WCRB. Peter Wispelwey's 2012 account of Bach's solo cello suites is like no other, including his own two previous recordings of the same material. There's an adventurous quality that you'll hear in his performance, and you'll hear what's behind that approach in Wispelwey's own words. Also on the program today, Masaaki Suzuki directs the cantata number 87, Bisher habt ihr nichts gebeten in meinem Namen, or Until Now You Have Asked for Nothing in My Name. You can find the words Bach set to music in that piece by visiting us at classicalwcrb.org, where you can also hear this and past programs again on demand. Again, that's at classicalwcrb.org. Alison Balsam is one of the very few trumpeters of the last couple of decades to carve out a prominent role as a soloist. She grew up in England, playing in her own local town band, and went on to study with Swedish trumpeter Håkan Hardenberger. Her second CD, released on the EMI label in 2005, was entirely devoted to Bach. Here she plays a unique arrangement of the aria and variations in the Italian style. Alistair Ross is the harpsichordist.

That work has been called a prototype for the later Goldberg variations, the Aria Variata by J.S. Bach. Alison Balsam played the trumpet with harpsichordist Alistair Ross. Prayer is at the heart of Bach's cantata number 87, Bis erhabt in nicht gebeten in meinem Namen, or Until Now You Have Asked for Nothing in My Name. The line of communication between the human and the divine begins in this piece with the divine. The bass soloist, as the voice of Christ, sings a passage from the Gospel of John in which Jesus admonishes his followers, and by extension any believer hearing the music, for neglecting the power of prayer. The alto soloist responds in the voice of one of those followers with the help of an accompanying duet on oboes da caccia, who offer sighing, sorrowful sounds to emphasize the words, "Forgive our guilt and have patience with us."

That aria is part of a sequence of movements whose key signatures sink further and further down, as if the guilt is like an encroaching darkness. The tenor sings, "When our guilt climbs all the way to heaven, you see and know even, my heart, that hides nothing from you." That triggers the turning point of the piece when the voice of Christ returns to sing, "Be comforted, I have conquered the world." The key signature reverses to climb back up, and with a lilting Siciliano rhythm, the tenor sings, "Jesus will show me help, for he comforts me after pain."

The community response at the end of the cantata restates the belief that earthly pain and divine comfort are simultaneous constants, ending with, "His love turns to joy, even bitter suffering." You can find a translation of the text for this piece at our website, classicalwcrb.org. Here's a performance of the cantata number 87 with countertenor Robin Blaze, tenor Makoto Sakurada, and bass Peter Coy. They're joined by Bach Collegium Japan and director Masaaki Suzuki.

0: The cantata number 87 by J.S. Bach, Bis erhabt in nicht gebeten in meinem Namen, or Until Now You Have Asked for Nothing in My Name, in a performance by Bach, Collegium Japan, and director Masaaki Suzuki. The soloists included countertenor Robin Blaze, tenor Makoto Sakurada, and bass Peter Coy. Dutch cellist Peter Wispelwey has always been something of an iconoclast, performing music in highly personal, emotionally powerful interpretations. That includes his 2012 recording of Bach's 6 cello suites. The second of these revolutionary suites is in the key of D minor, one of the most darkly powerful keys in all of Bach's music. And as Peter Wispelwey told me, that darkness is the launching pad for an intense struggle.
1: This is a pretty sad piece. I mean, the opening states it all. But then already the next bar, it shows that there is, there's this inclination to rebel against just depression. So there's a fantastic psychological dimension to this piece and a depth. But still, it's a small-scale prelude. Then you get quite a fierce Allemande. Again, an energetic, spirited in this occasion is not the right word, but an energetic courant. And then a pretty hefty Sarabande. A small menuet and a very energetic and great cheek again. I mean, bum beam, bum beam, but it's exactly those intervals where the prelude started. Da da dee, da da da dee, pam ding, pam ping, pam, dum ding, bum beam. So he uses the same material and is able to express very different things.
0: Here's the cello suite number 2 by Bach with Peter Wispelwey.

The Cello Suite No. 2 by J.S. Bach. That performance is included in a 2012 recording of all six of Bach's solo cello suites by Dutch cellist Peter Wispelwey. For Johann Sebastian Bach, a chorale was like raw gold, something he could mold and shape to create jewels of amazing complexity and beauty. There's a chorale at the heart of this organ prelude. Komm, Heiliger Geist, Herr Gott is a hymn associated with Pentecost. Coming up, you'll hear this and two other jewels crafted from the same piece of chorale gold. Hello, I'm Brian McCreath. Welcome to the Bach Hour from WCRB, part of WGBH Boston. For J.S. Bach, there really was no dividing line between music for the church and for the concert hall. You'll hear no clearer evidence of that than in the works coming up in this hour. Along with that organ prelude, they include the Violin Sonata No. 3 and the Cantata No. 172, Erschallet ihr Lieder, erklinget ihr Saiten, or Ring forth, O songs, resound, you strings. And you'll find a translation of that piece at our website, classicalwcrb.org. Where you can also hear this and past programs again on demand. Again, that's all at classicalwcrb.org. Before we survey the amazing jewels Bach crafted from it, here is the Pentecost chorale, Komm, Heiliger Geist, Herr Gott. The Amsterdam Baroque Orchestra and Choir are directed by Ton Koopman.

The chorale Komm Heiliger Geist, Herr Gott, in a performance by the Amsterdam Baroque Orchestra and Choir, directed by Ton Koopman. Among the six works for solo violin by Bach, three of them are sonatas, four movements each, laid out in a slow-fast pattern, adhering to an ancient form known as the sonata da chiesa, or church sonata. In the sonata number 3, Bach's second movement is built on that chorale we just heard. The opening phrase becomes the opening statement of a fugue. Here is violinist Alina Ibragimova with Bach's Sonata No. 3 in C major for solo violin.

the Russian-born, London-based violinist Alina Ibragimova with Bach's Sonata No. 3 in C major for solo violin. We've been exploring the different ways Bach creates new works out of the Pentecost chorale Komm Heiliger Geist, Herr Gott. Here is a prelude for the instrument Bach was most well known for in his day, the organ. Craig F. Humber is the organist at the Gottfried Silbermann Instrument at St. Peter's Church in Freiburg, Germany.

Craig Humber, born in Canada and based in Austria, was the organist in a prelude by Bach on the chorale Komm Heiliger Geist, Herr Gott. That performance took place at St. Peter's Church in Freiburg, Germany, on an instrument created by one of the best-known organ builders of the 18th century, Gottfried Silbermann. You can see pictures of it and learn about its 2007 restoration when you visit us online at classicalwcrb.org. The cantata number 172, Erschallet ihr Lieder, Erklinget ihr Saiten, or Ring Forth, O Songs, Resound, You Strings, was written for Pentecost in 1714, but it was revised and performed at least four more times during Bach's lifetime. As a celebration of the descent of the Holy Spirit upon Jesus' disciples, Pentecost is the culmination of the story that begins with Palm Sunday, continues to Easter, and on to Ascension. When Pentecost arrives, the Holy Trinity, Father, Son, and Holy Spirit, is complete. For Bach, that plays out musically by building on threes for Trinity. The piece opens with a fanfare played by three trumpets with drums in a triple meter. And those trumpets form one of the three choirs in the opening chorus, the others being the combined oboes and strings, and the singers of the choir itself. Following the opening chorus, the bass soloist sings Jesus' parting words from the Gospel of John, and then an aria praying for his return, accompanied by an impossibly virtuosic solo trumpet part that happens three times.

After an intimate aria from the tenor, the soprano and alto sing a dialogue. In the role of the believer's soul, the soprano sings, "Come, you gentle wind of heaven, blow through the garden of my heart." To which the alto responds in the voice of the Holy Spirit, "I will refresh you, my child." Meanwhile, the organ plays a highly embellished version of the same chorale tune you heard earlier in the program, "Komm, Heiliger Geist, Herrgott."

And this is where a larger form of Bach's symbolism of three becomes clear. The cantata begins in D major. For the tenor aria, the key moves down to B minor, and the dialogue duet is lower still, in G major. It's a series that descends in thirds. The descent of the Holy Spirit and its part in the Trinity depicted in the very building blocks of the music itself. Remember, you can find a translation of the text for this piece at our website, classicalwcrb.org. Here's a performance of the cantata 172, featuring soprano Barbara Schlieck, alto Kai Wessel, tenor Christoph Pregardien, and bass Klaus Mertens. They're joined by the Amsterdam Baroque Orchestra and Chorus, all directed by Toon Koopman, here on the Bach Hour.

0: J.S. Bach's Cantata No. 172, Erschallet ihr Lieder, erklinget ihr Saiten, in a performance directed by Ton Koopman with the Amsterdam Baroque Orchestra and Chorus. The soloists included soprano Barbara Schlieck, alto Kai Wessel, tenor Christoph Prégardien, and bass Klaus Mertens.
1: In simple words, I have a feeling that without that amount of documentation of the last 30 years, we would not be today in the position. Even with cultivated orchestra like the Gewandhaus with music of Bach, be ready to find a new way.
0: When Ricardo Chailly arrived as music director of the Leipzig Gewandhaus Orchestra in 2005, he found a great symphony orchestra that also happened to possess a deeply ingrained sense of Bach's music. Coming up, you'll hear the new way Chailly envisions in the Brandenburg Concerto No. 6. Hello, I'm Brian McCreath. Welcome to the Bach Hour from WCRB, a part of WGBH Boston. On the program today, along with Ricardo Chailly's Brandenburg Concerto No. 6, you'll hear the Cantata No. 129, Gelobet sei der Herr mein Gott, or Praised be the Lord my God. It's a work written for Trinity Sunday, and you can find a translation of the text for it by visiting us online at classicalwcrb.org, where you'll also find this program available on demand. Again, that's at classicalwcrb.org. For all his genius, Bach's works weren't always well received in his own day. One of his toughest critics was Johann Adolf Scheibe, who once wrote that Bach's pieces would be more successful if he wouldn't write them in a turgid and confused style, and if he did not darken their beauty by an excess of art. But even Scheibe was compelled to describe Bach's Italian Concerto as a perfect model of a well-designed solo concerto, going on to say, "Mr. Bach has almost alone taken possession of the clavier." Here is pianist Murray Pariah with Bach's Italian Concerto here on the Bach Hour.

J.S. Bach's Italian Concerto in a performance by pianist Murray Pariah. I'm Brian McCreath, and you're listening to the Bach Hour from WCRB. Trinity Sunday is a sort of turning point on the calendar for the Church. After half a year of following the narrative of Jesus' life, beginning with Advent and continuing through Lent, Easter, and Pentecost, the next 6 months are centered around the wisdom Jesus left behind for his followers. Trinity Sunday itself celebrates the foundational Christian belief in the Father, the Son, and the Holy Spirit. Bach's Cantata No. 129, Gelobet sei der Herr mein Gott, or Praised be the Lord my God, is an especially bold statement of that celebration. It's a chorale cantata, meaning that Bach draws upon a well-known hymn and sets the verses as a series of choruses and arias, with the hymn tune embedded in those movements. With that grounding in familiar material, Bach had a launching pad to construct his own musical commentary on the text, while bringing the congregations at the St. Thomas and St. Nicholas churches along with him. The opening chorus of the Cantata 129 is as electrically charged as anything Bach ever wrote, but right there in the midst of it all is that simple chorale tune. With the audience most assuredly pinned to their pews, what follows are arias for bass, soprano, and alto soloists. Each begins with the words, "Praised be the Lord my God," but then each takes off in a different direction, resulting in a slightly different perspective of that praise. First, there's praise for inspirational light.

A final chorale returns to the festive sound of the opening chorus, ending with the words, "Praised by my God in all eternity." You can find a complete translation of this piece by visiting us at classicalwcrb.org. Here is a performance of the cantata number 129 from a concert in June of 2000 at St. Magnus Cathedral, Kirkwall, in the Orkney Islands of Scotland. John Elliot Gardner directs the Monteverdi Choir and English Baroque soloists with soprano Ruth Holton, countertenor Daniel Taylor, and bass Peter Harvey here on the Bach Hour.

0: J.S. Bach's Cantata No. 129, Gelobet sei der Herr mein Gott, or Praised Be the Lord My God, a celebratory cantata for Trinity Sunday. This performance featured soprano Ruth Holton, countertenor Daniel Taylor, and bass Peter Harvey. They were joined by the Monteverdi Choir and English Baroque soloists, all directed by John Elliott Gardiner. The Brandenburg Concertos have proven over the centuries to be one of the most popular sets of music written by Bach, with performances every concert season and countless recordings available. Enter Riccardo Chailly, an ebullient Italian conductor who made his reputation in Romantic and 20th century music. As the music director of the Leipzig Gewandhaus Orchestra, he works with an ensemble that grew out of the Collegium Musicum that Bach himself directed. But even with that legacy, why would he and the modern Leipzigers record these particular works?
1: Because I performed since 20 years the Passions regularly every year, but also I started since 5 years in Leipzig to alternate the Matthäus Passion and Johannes Passion in alternation with the Thomas Cantor in the Thomas Church. So the year we do the St. Matthew in the Gewandhaus, Mr. Biller will do the Johannes in the church and vice versa. And the understanding was so special with this orchestra in terms of interpretation, style, but also wish for different views, out of stereotype, provisional way, you know, that we always done it this way, should always be like that. And the understanding was very, very strong, very special with this orchestra. Therefore, I spoke to Decca and said, I see that my way of doing Bach with this orchestra goes very deep into a direction which in the years, for instance, the Leipziger Volkszeitung music critic described it as the third way. I mean, in simple words, I have been studying and reading and preparing myself as much as I could in the last 20, 25 years about the Baroque Renaissance and also the lessons of great maestros like Nicolaus Annoncourt, Maestro Gardiner, and so on. And I have a feeling that without that amount of documentation of the last 30 years, we would not be today in the position with a modern orchestra, even with cultivated orchestra like the Gewandhaus with music of Bach, be ready to find a new way. New does not mean to be new in, at any rate, but certainly in a way that has a clear principle of the Baroque style translated with modern instruments, you know, and therefore to allow you a new direction for the interpretation.
0: And here is that new direction, or third way. This is the Brandenburg Concerto No. 6 with Riccardo Chailly and the Leipzig Gewandhaus Orchestra here on the Bach Hour.

In 1719, Johann Sebastian Bach visited Berlin to purchase a harpsichord. And while he was there, he ran into the Margrave Christian Ludwig. And it was Ludwig who asked Bach to write a set of concerti grossi. Well, Bach put that project off for just a couple of years. And in the meantime, his first wife, Maria Barbara, passed away. In that kind of personal turmoil, Bach was reassessing his own career and his life in general. That commission came back to him, the Margrave Christian Ludwig's request for a set of concerti grossi. The result was the Brandenburg Concertos, and you just heard the sixth of them. Bach never got to hear them himself, but we've heard it with the Gewandhaus Orchestra of Leipzig and conductor Ricardo Chailly in a 2007 performance. It begins in a state of weakness. But as Bach's Cantata No. 39 continues, a bit of strength begins to take hold. Growing into a vigorous picture of health. You'll hear that entire transformation from impoverishment to health in the Cantata 39, Break Your Bread for the Hungry, coming up on the Bach Hour. Hello, I'm Brian McCreath. Welcome to the Bach Hour from 99.5 WCRB, online at classicalwcrb.org. That's where you can hear this program on demand and where you'll find a translation for the Cantata No. 39. Again, that's all at classicalwcrb.org. For all the music we have from Bach, there is a huge amount that's been lost to history, especially from the instrumental works he composed when he was a newly minted professional, proving and establishing himself with amazing masterpieces during his time in Weimar and at Köthen. But a bit of detective work can lead us to some solid, educated guesses about what some of those lost pieces may have sounded like. Here's one example. Violinist Midori Seiler is the soloist with the Academy for Ancient Music Berlin in a concerto reconstructed from what we usually hear as a piece for the harpsichord, the concerto in D minor. Here it is on the Bach Hour.

It's not often that we hear this violin concerto in D minor by Bach because, well, it doesn't exist. Or at least it no longer exists exactly as Bach wrote it. He did use it later, though, as the basis for a couple of other versions of the piece, and that gave Midori Seiler the foundation to reconstruct the work in its original form. She was the soloist in this concerto in D minor with the Academy of Ancient Music, Berlin. And if you want to hear one of the later forms that concerto took, you can visit us online at classicalwcrb.org. Just look for Midori Seiler and you'll see a link to another episode of the Bach Hour that features the cantata 146, in which that solo part on the violin you heard is given to the organ in a roiling introductory sinfonia to open that cantata. Bach's cantata number 39 is coming up with conductor Craig Smith and Emmanuel Music. But first, here is another great Boston musician, harpsichordist Peter Sykes. This is the Prelude and Fugue in C major from Book 2 of Bach's Well-Tempered Clavier.

Peter Sykes is one of those many musicians who make Boston one of the richest musical environments in the country. He's performed with just about every ensemble in town at one time or another, and he visited our studio in October of 2004 with selections from Book 2 of Bach's Well-Tempered Clavier. That was the Prelude and Fugue in C major. The first Sunday after Trinity marks a shift in the Lutheran church calendar that Bach followed. It's when the themes of the biblical readings for the day leave behind stories about the life of Jesus, which are told from Advent through Pentecost, and begin to take on fundamental aspects of Christian doctrine. In the cantata number 39, Brich dem Hungrigen dein Brot, or Break Your Bread for the Hungry, that aspect is generosity towards those in need. The piece is framed by two biblical passages, one from the book of Isaiah in the Hebrew Bible, or Old Testament, and the other from the Epistle to the Hebrews in the New Testament. The piece starts with a chorus setting of the first of those passages, and it's one of the most vivid, extraordinary settings in Bach's works. A figure of two quiet, repeated notes is passed around through the orchestra, establishing a halting, tentative atmosphere. The chorus enters singing, "Break your bread for the hungry." There's a charge of energy when Bach moves to the next part of the text. If you see a naked person, then clothe him.

The final chorale brings us back into the voice of the community with the words, "Blessed are those who, out of mercy, take on themselves others' need." Remember, you can find a complete translation of the text for the Cantata 39 from Emmanuel Music by visiting us online at classicalwcrb.org. And here is Emmanuel Music with soprano Jane West, alto Pamela Dalal, and bass Mark McSweeney, all directed by Craig Smith. This is the Cantata number 39 here on the Bach Hour.

nicht in Ulm haben. 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

J.S. Bach's Cantata No. 39, Brich dem Hungrigen dein Brot, or Break Your Bread for the Hungry, in a 2001 performance by Boston's Emmanuel Music. Jane West was the soprano soloist, and she was joined by alto Pamela Dalal and bass Mark McSweeney, all directed by Craig Smith. With its turbulent opening and undulating solo violin, this piece has been called J.S. Bach's La Mer, a reference to Claude Debussy's Meditation on the Sea. But it's not the sea we're hearing in this music, it's the mighty River Jordan.

Coming up on the Bach Hour, the waters of the Jordan and what they symbolize for Bach in his Cantata No. 7. Welcome to the Bach Hour from 99.5 WCRB, a part of WGBH Boston. I'm Brian McCreath. Each week, our program brings you the power and mystery of Bach's sacred works, as well as the virtuosity and brilliance of his instrumental masterpieces. 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That's also where you'll find a translation of the text for Bach's Cantata No. 7, Christ unser Herr zum Jordan kam, or Christ our Lord came to the Jordan. Again, that's all at classicalwcrb.org. Before we dive into the power and mystery of the Cantata No. 7, here is some of that brilliance of Bach's instrumental writing. This is the Italian Concerto with the Welsh harpist Catrin Finch here on the Bach Hour.

J.S. Bach was fascinated by all kinds of instruments, but there's no evidence that he wrote any solo works for the harp. As with so much of his music, though, the Italian Concerto, originally for harpsichord, crosses over to the harp world quite seamlessly. This performance of the Italian Concerto featured harpist Katrin Finch. For all the amazing works by Bach that have survived the centuries, there is no question that a vast amount of his music has not survived. There are probably at least a couple of years' worth of cantatas, and we'll simply never know how many instrumental works Bach wrote or what they sounded like. But given what we do know about how Bach worked, it's possible to take some pretty good guesses. The late oboist and musicologist Bruce Haynes decided to extend the set of 6 Brandenburg concertos Bach wrote with another 6, using music drawn from cantatas, masses, and other concertos. Here's one of them, the so-called Brandenburg Concerto No. 11, performed by the Montreal Baroque Band and director Eric Milnes.

with outer movements taken from Bach's Cantata No. 35 and a middle movement based on the Concerto for Three Harpsichords. That was Bruce Haynes' Brandenburg Concerto No. 11 in a recording dedicated to these arrangements by the Montreal Baroque Band and their director Eric Milnes. Richard Eagle, Bach is a multitasker. His logic is unassailable but not tedious. His proofs soar. He captures the deepest feeling while remaining perfectly logical, thereby demonstrating that those imperatives are not at all opposed. Pianist Jeremy Denk himself is quite the multitasker, as you can hear both in his playing and in those words taken from an article he wrote for The New Republic. His thoughts, opinions, and performances have made him one of the most fascinating musicians on the stage today. And Jeremy Denk is coming up on the Bach Hour. Hello, I'm Brian McCreath. Welcome to the Bach Hour from 99.5 WCRB, a part of WGBH. There's no question that Jeremy Denk's first passion is piano. He's a fearless performer. Not only does he take on some of the most daunting works in the repertoire, but he often combines them in one program. Like, for instance, Charles Ives' Concord Sonata and Beethoven's Hammerklavier Sonata. Or Bach's Goldberg Variations and George Ligeti's Etudes. Not your average programs, and certainly not your average pianist. And he's not only fearless, he's thoughtful as well, as you'll hear in his recording of Bach's Partita No. 3 later in the program. Also on the program today, Bach's Missa Brevis, or Short Mass, in G minor. For now, though, here is the British viol consort Fretwork, with Bach's Pièce d'Orgue in G major.

0: That's the middle section of an organ work simply titled Organ Piece, or Pièce d'Orgue, by Bach. It was transcribed by Richard Boothby and performed with his viol consort Fretwork. In this
1: They all seemed like they were really relaxed and free and having a party while they were playing. And I thought, what's that about? Why do they look so happy? I mean, I love music and so do my friends in my quartet, but why are they all smiling all the time in that Baroque group?
0: And now the party that is Baroque music includes that voice. It's Aislinn Noski, the concertmaster of Boston's Handel and Haydn Society. You'll hear from Aislinn Noski in words and music coming up on the Bach Hour.

Welcome to the Bach Hour from 99.5 WCRB, a part of WGBH Boston. I'm Brian McCreath. J.S. Bach's music comes from a time and place so distant that it might as well be a different planet. The technology, medicine, and transportation of the day made daily life a radically different undertaking from our own 21st century reality. But Bach's music is just as vital today as it was then. And for that, we can thank not only Bach himself, but also the musicians who bring it to us, like Asla Noski.

blazing an early music trail across her native Canada, Aislinn Noske now shares some of her time with audiences in Boston. Later in this hour, you'll hear her performance of Bach's Partita No. 3, recorded in WCRB's Fraser Performance Studio. First, though, we'll turn to a mass setting by Bach. In the 1730s, he created four settings of the Kyrie and Gloria sections of the Latin Mass text, calling each of them a Missa Brevis, or short Mass. Bach created them in large part by carefully choosing individual movements from the hundreds of sacred cantatas he had written over the previous 10 or so years. And while it may sound at first like Bach was just taking a shortcut, keep in mind that to do this, he first had to sift through around 300 cantatas to find those movements. Then there was the task of rewriting the music itself to account for the change from the German language of the cantatas to the Latin of the Mass, with its completely different sounds and rhythms. Let's take a look at just one example of how that worked. For the Gloria of the Missa Brevis in A, Bach recast a movement from the cantata No. 67. In that piece, a soloist and choir alternate singing about joy and peace, beginning with an exuberant instrumental introduction before the entrance of that soloist on the words, "Peace be unto you." Here's that sequence.

This was, not surprisingly, a well-chosen movement for the text of the Gloria section of the Mass, as it also alludes to both joy and peace. But in the Mass, the first expression is joy, unlike the cantata setting, which begins with peace. Bach's solution? Recreate that instrumental introduction as a choral outburst, which you'll hear in the equivalent sequence from the Mass.

Another particular highlight from this Mass is a gorgeous meditative soprano aria on Qui tollis peccata mundi, or Who Takes Away the Sins of the World. Once again, Bach chose an aria with a similar theme, this time from the cantata number 179, in which the text translates as, Beloved God, have mercy, let your comfort and grace appear to me. Here is a performance of the Missa Brevis in A major. Konrad Junghennel conducts Cantus Köln with soloists drawn from the choir.

The Missa Brevis, or Short Mass, in A major by Johann Sebastian Bach, in a performance by Cantus Köln with conductor Konrad Junghennel. That's one of four such settings Bach wrote of the Kyrie and Gloria sections of the Latin Mass. J.S. Bach chose a solitary voice for this chaconne, but what if he had had the power of a full, modern symphony orchestra?

It's a solemn dance that closes the Partita No. 2 for solo violin, but as a single work, the Chaconne has taken on an existence of its own, one that found a new expression through the pen of arranger Hideo Saito. Coming up, Bach's Chaconne takes on a new kind of intensity and color through the prism of the Boston Symphony Orchestra. Hello, I'm Brian McCreath. Welcome to the Bach Hour from WCRB, a part of WGBH Boston. Each week, our program explores both sacred vocal works and instrumental masterpieces by Bach, along with an infinite variety of transcriptions of Bach's music. On the program today, you'll hear that modern transcription of Bach's Chaconne, along with transcriptions of Bach's music by Bach. The fourth of what are sometimes called the Lutheran Masses, the Missa Brevis in G major, is coming up this hour. And you can find more of the Bach Hour at our website, classicalwcrb.org. That's where you'll find this and past programs available for on-demand listening, as well as resources to enable your own explorations of Bach's music. Again, that's at classicalwcrb.org. Here is pianist Till Fellner with three of the two-part inventions by Bach, beginning with the invention in D minor.

When Johann Sebastian Bach wrote his two-part Inventions in the early 1720s, his intention was to create a set of pieces that would help his son, Wilhelm Friedemann, develop better keyboard skills. They were never intended as concert works. But there's so much genius packed into them that they've proved irresistible to countless pianists. That includes Till Fellner, the performer, in the two-part Inventions in D minor, E flat major, and E major. Roughly 10 years after he wrote those Inventions, Bach composed a set of four Missae Breves, although composed might not be the most accurate term. The Lutheran Masses, as they're sometimes called, are largely a refashioning of movements Bach originally wrote for his cantatas. The change of setting allowed Bach not only to create works of more versatility, unlike the cantatas, the Masses aren't connected to specific dates on the calendar, it also allowed him to reflect the intrinsic character of those movements through a different language. For instance, in the Gloria of the Missa Brevis in G major, Bach went back to the opening movement of the cantata number 79, which starts with a brilliant duet for horns. It's bright, optimistic music that sets the tone for a text that translates as, "The Lord is a sun and a shield. The Lord will give grace and glory." Perfect for a Mass text that translates as, "Glory to God in the highest." But Bach does more than simply swap out the words in one piece for those in the other. He plays with it a little. So, instead of a horn duet, now there's an even more rapturous sound of a vocal ensemble.

In all, the Missa Brevis in G uses music from four different cantatas for the six movements of the Mass. Here is the Missa Brevis in G major. Konrad Junghennel conducts Cantus Köln with soloists drawn from the choir here on the Bach Hour.

the Misa Brevis in G major, with movements drawn from Bach's cantatas 17, 79, 138, and 179. That's the fourth in a series that's also known as the Lutheran Masses by Bach, in a performance by Cantus Köln and director Konrad Junghennel. When it's performed in its original setting, the Chaconne from the Partita No. 2 for solo violin has a power and mystery that comes partly from its context. It's the final extended movement of a work that's otherwise comprised of four relatively brief dance movements. But the Chaconne also exerts its power as a work in its own right. A number of composers, including Brahms, Busoni, and Alexander Silotti, turned the movement into a standalone piano piece. More recently, Japanese cellist and conductor Hideo Saito explored the inherent power of the Chaconne through the colors and textures of the modern symphony orchestra. Here is the Boston Symphony Orchestra with Saito's transcription of Bach's Chaconne in D minor with conductor Seiji Ozawa.

Cellist and conductor Hideo Saito was one of the seminal classical music figures in Japan. It was in his memory that the Saito Kinin Orchestra was founded in 1984, and it was Hideo Saito who created this transcription of J.S. Bach's Chaconne in D minor from the Partita No. 2 for solo violin. The Boston Symphony Orchestra was conducted by the most famous of Hideo Saito's many students, Seiji Ozawa. It's an expression of pure musical joy. But for pianist Rahman Bahrami, Bach is more than mere joy. This Iranian-born musician says that Bach's music did nothing less than save his life. You'll hear how coming up on the Bach Hour.

Hello, I'm Brian McCreath. Welcome to the Bach Hour from 99.5 WCRB, a part of WGBH Boston. Conductor Ricardo Chailly enjoyed great success recording Bach's St. Matthew Passion and Brandenburg Concertos with the Leipzig Gewandhaus Orchestra. And to continue that series of recordings, Chailly turned to pianist Ramin Bahrami for Bach's keyboard concertos. You'll hear the result coming up. Also on the program today, Masaaki Suzuki conducts Bach's festive Cantata No. 69A, Lobe den Herrn, meine Seele, or Praise the Lord, My Soul. As always, you'll find a translation of that piece from Boston's Emmanuel Music online at classicalwcrb.org, where you can also hear this program again on demand. Again, that's at classicalwcrb.org. The Cantata 69A and the keyboard concertos are extroverted works. One is meant for the large public space of St. Thomas Church, the others for Zimmermann's Coffee House in Leipzig. Bach also wrote music for the other end of the spectrum, including the very personal and introspective set of sonatas and partitas for solo violin. As music critic Jeremy Eichler wrote in The New Yorker, violinist Christian Tetzlaff considers the cycle of six pieces to be Bach's personal prayer book. Here is Tetzlaff with a Sonata No. 1 for solo violin.

Bach's music confronts the player and the audience in a very personal situation, in a very alone way, and I try at that moment to put away pretensions and instead say, this is where all of us have common ground. Violinist Christian Tetzlaff's words as spoken to the writer Jeremy Eichler for an article in The New Yorker. You heard Tetzlaff's 2006 recording of Bach's Sonata No. 1 in G minor for solo violin. I'm Brian McCreath, and this is the Bach Hour from 99.5 WCRB, online at classicalwcrb.org. Many of the cantatas Bach wrote for the late summer and autumn months tend to have a certain, well, toughness about them. The themes Bach followed during those weeks tend to revolve around, to use our modern shorthand, hellfire and brimstone. When it comes to the piece cataloged as number 69A, though, brightness and energy dominate, making it something of an exception in the cantata landscape for that time of year. Lobe den Herrn, meine Seele, or Praise the Lord, my Soul, written for the 12th Sunday after Trinity, was inspired by a story from the Gospel of Mark, in which Jesus heals a deaf and dumb man. To express the believer's joy in that miracle and what it represents, Bach stacks the orchestra with three oboes, a trumpet section, and drums, all backing up the chorus as it sings words from Psalm 103, Praise the Lord, my soul, and do not forget the good he has done for you.

It's a brilliant opening that sets a celebratory tone. Bach then takes things into a more personal realm, the gentle tones of a recorder and oboe da caccia underpinning the tenor soloist as he sings the words, "My soul, arise, tell what God has revealed to you."

After a recitative by the alto soloist, a darker sound world emerges in an aria for the bass that reflects that story of the blind and dumb man being healed by Jesus. The soloist sings, "Stand by me in suffering and sorrow, then my mouth will sing with joy."

The final chorale brings us back to the community voice as the chorus sings, "What God has done is well done." You can find a complete translation of this piece by visiting us online at classicalwcrb.org. Here's a performance of the Cantata 69A with soprano Yoshi Hida, alto Kirsten Solik-Avela, tenor Makoto Sakurada, and bass Peter Coy. Masaaki Suzuki conducts Bach Collegium Japan here on the Bach Hour.

The cantata number 69A, Lobe den Herrn, meine Seele, or Praise the Lord, My Soul, in a performance by Bach, Collegium Japan, and conductor Masaaki Suzuki. The soloists included soprano Yoshi Hida, alto Kirsten Solek-Avela, tenor Makoto Sakurada, and bass Peter Coy. Rahman Bahrami was born in Iran in 1976, just a few years before the overthrow of the Shah and the institution of a theocratic government. Those years of chaos and uncertainty eventually led to the imprisonment of his father. The elder Bahrami wrote to his son from the jail cell, saying that the young pianist should pay attention to Bach. He'll never leave you alone. Later, Bahrami's father died in a Tehran prison, killed, according to his son, by Islamic fascists. Bahrami threw himself into Bach's music and credits it with saving his life. He eventually made his way to Italy, where he studied with, among others, Alexis Weissenberg and Rosalind Turek. In 2009, he collaborated with the Leipzig Gewandhaus Orchestra and conductor Ricardo Chailly in this performance of the Keyboard Concerto No. 3 in D major.

0: pianist Ramin Bakhrami with Bach's hometown orchestra, the Gewandhaus Orchestra of Leipzig, and conductor Ricardo Chailly. Mark Swed of the Los Angeles Times describes this recording as having a rhythmic litheness that makes you want to get up and dance, while mentioning that Bakhrami also has a mystical side.
1: There's some evidence, along with a lot of speculation, that this music has its origins in a time of extraordinary personal difficulty for J.S. Bach. Whatever the facts, there's no question that the music itself is infused with aspects of struggle and consolation, a trajectory that was familiar to the late Leon Fleischer. Leon Fleischer's story and a wisdom hard won over the decades informs Bach's Chaconne, coming up on the Bach Hour. Hello, I'm Brian McCreath. Welcome to the Bach Hour from WCRB, Classical Radio Boston. Struggle is part of life, no matter who we are. But some of us encounter, maybe, more than our fair share of obstacles. Leon Fleischer was one of the most extraordinary musicians of his generation, but his pathway was filled with a challenge almost unimaginable to most of us. To him, though, that difficult pathway turned into an opportunity. You'll hear how he described that dynamic later in the hour, along with his interpretation of Bach's music, as reimagined by Johannes Brahms. Also on the program today is the Cantata No. 33, inspired by the parable of the Good Samaritan. You can find a translation of the text for that piece from Boston's Emmanuel Music at classicalwcrb.org. Some of Bach's music is built around explicit themes, while other works are purely abstract musical creations, even if they still maintain a distinct emotional pull. Here is a small part of one such set of works. From the Art of Fugue, this is Contrapuntus No. 1, performed by the Emerson String Quartet here on the Bach Hour.

The name Bach gave to that piece is as direct as the idea behind the music itself. Contrapunctus 1 is from a series of short examples of counterpoint, which is when independent musical lines interact to create something greater than each part. The Emerson String Quartet performed the first in a set of works for which the name is slightly more evocative, The Art of Fugue. I'm Brian McCreath, and you're listening to the Bach Hour from WCRB. The parable of the Good Samaritan is one of the most familiar stories in the Bible, and when it's invoked these days, the focus is invariably on the person who, against all expectations, exhibits empathy and humanity towards another. But when Bach played off of that parable to create his cantata number 33, he focused instead on the divine as the source of strength and hope, the Samaritan presumably being just one expression of divine will. Allein zu dir, Herr Jesu Christ, or Only Upon You, Lord Jesus Christ, begins with an elaborate chorus with an embedded chorale tune, the text of which translates as, Only upon you, Lord Jesus Christ, does my hope rest on earth. The extroverted character of that opening chorus is matched by the intimacy of an aria soon thereafter. It's music that the late Craig Smith of Emmanuel Music described, in terms of tone, musical structure, and emotional basis, as a precursor to the blues, in which the alto soloist sings, How fearfully my steps wander, yet Jesus listens to my pleas. After that centerpiece of the cantata, the tenor and bass soloists sing a duet that alludes to the theme of the Good Samaritan story. The believer asking the divine for help in loving one's neighbors, echoed in the community voice of the final chorale. Remember, you'll find a translation of this piece from Boston's Emmanuel Music at our website, classicalwcrb.org. Here is Bach's cantata number 33, with alto Franziska Gottwald, tenor Paul Agnew, and bass Klaus Mertens. Toon Koopman leads the Amsterdam Baroque Orchestra and Choir here on the Bach Hour.

Box Cantata number 33, Allein zu dir, Herr Jesu Christ, or Only Upon You, Lord Jesus Christ, with alto soloist Franziska Gottwald, tenor Paul Agnew, and bass Klaus Mertens. Toon Koopman led the Amsterdam Baroque Orchestra and choir. The chorale tune Bach used as the basis for the first and last movements of that cantata is also the foundation for this short organ prelude, performed here by Hans Fagius.

performed on an instrument built by Swedish organ builder Johann Niklas Kammann only a few years after Bach wrote the cantata you just heard. That was Hans Fagius with a prelude on Allein zu dir, Herr Jesu Christ. When pianist Leon Fleischer died in 2020, at the age of 92, we lost a musician of extraordinary insight and integrity, qualities that come through even in short pieces like this. Sheep May Safely Graze, from Bach's Cantata No. 208.

0: In an arrangement by the early 20th century Dutch pianist Egon Patry, that's Sheep May Safely Graze from Bach's Cantata 208 in a 2004 release from the late Leon Fleischer. It was Fleischer's first recording made with both hands in roughly four decades. Fleischer had been known from a very early age as a remarkable musician. He studied piano with Arthur Schnabel, was a soloist with the New York Philharmonic in his teens, and won the Queen Elizabeth competition in 1952. Then, in 1965, in the midst of a thriving career that included a series of extraordinary recordings, something else extraordinary happened, but not in a good way. He lost the use of his right hand. I had the privilege of meeting Leon Fleischer at Tanglewood, the summer home of the Boston Symphony, in 2013, and I asked him to describe the life he thought he was headed for at that time.
1: Had I not had this 35-year bout with focal dystonia in my right hand, I probably just would have continued being a two-handed pianist, hopefully increasing my repertoire and growing more wise and concise and economical in a sense with time. But I did contract focal dystonia, which limited my playing and suddenly forced me to expand my activities and vision as a musician, both in my teaching aspects as well as repertoire aspects, learning as much of the left-hand repertoire as I found interesting and challenging. So yeah, my life did take a detour, what seemed to be a detour that turned into a kind of turnpike to happiness or something. I don't know what you'd call it.
0: Leon Fleischer eventually recovered the use of his right hand through some groundbreaking medical interventions, more than three decades after being forced to find new ways to channel his musical voice. But those channels remained powerfully expressive for him, and he continued to make works for the left hand only a major part of his repertoire. From that category, here's a work that became a signature for Fleischer. It probably emerged in its original form for solo violin as Bach was grieving the death of his first wife, Maria Barbara. Johannes Brahms found it so compelling that he recreated it as a piano piece for the left hand only. Leon Fleischer is the pianist in the Chaconne from Bach's Violin Partita No. 2 here on the Bach Hour.

0: The Chaconne from Bach's Violin Partita No. 2, arranged for piano left hand by Brahms, and performed here by the late Leon Fleischer.
1: Keyboard Practice. Composed for music lovers to refresh their spirits. Those are the words inscribed on the title page of the first music published by J.S. Bach. The Partita No. 4 from that set of so-called practice pieces ranges from a majestic royal overture to a daringly slow allemande, to this sparkling gigue, and you'll hear all of it with pianist Jeremy Denk coming up on the Bach Hour. Hello, I'm Brian McCreath. Welcome to the Bach Hour from 99.5 WCRB, a part of WGBH Boston. Each week, our program highlights Bach's genius through instrumental masterpieces like the Partita No. 4 and through sacred vocal works like the Cantata No. 17, which you'll hear in just a bit. And you can find a translation of that piece, as well as the opportunity to hear this program again on demand at classicalwcrb.org. Bach's own instrumental home base was the pipe organ, which derives its sound world through the movement of air. That's a characteristic Mordecai Rechtman highlighted when he arranged several organ works for wind ensemble. From that collection, this is the fugue in G minor, known as the Little Fugue. Mordecai Rechtman conducts the Montreal Festival Wind Orchestra.

Mordechai Rechman was the principal bassoonist of the Israel Philharmonic Orchestra for 45 years, a tenure that provided plenty of groundwork for arranging for wind instruments. You just heard one of his arrangements, Bach's Little Fugue in G minor, in a concert performance from the 2007 Montreal Chamber Music Festival. Mordechai Rechman conducted the Montreal Festival Wind Orchestra. During the summer and autumn months of the 1720s, Bach wrote a series of cantatas based on the teachings of Jesus as told in the Bible. From one of those stories, that of Jesus healing 10 lepers, Bach was inspired to write the cantata number 17, Wer Dank opfert, der preiset mich, or He Who Offers Thanks Praises Me. The first part of the piece is a lot like many of Bach's cantatas, with a sequence of movements that express thanks and praise. A bright opening chorus based on a part of Psalm 50 expresses thanks for the world's abundance through layered entrances, first by one soloist, then by another, followed by the high voices of the chorus, and finally by the full chorus. A light, innocent aria for the soprano brings a different sound to the same message, that the divine deserves thanks for the fullness of creation. But then the tenor soloist sings a short excerpt from that story about the lepers, highlighting the fact that of the 10 who were healed, only one thanked Jesus, and he was a Samaritan. Stimme und fiel auf sein Angesicht.

It's an important point. Samaritans were despised among those to whom Jesus told this story. The message is that if the Samaritan gives thanks, well, so can the believer who's hearing Bach's music. Remember, you can find a translation of this piece at classicalwcrb.org. Here's a performance of Bach's Cantata No. 17 with soprano Malin Hartelius, alto Robin Tyson, tenor James Gilchrist, and bass Peter Harvey. John Elliott Gardner conducts the Monteverdi Choir and English Baroque soloists here on the Bach Hour.

In his notes for this performance, conductor John Elliott Gardiner singles out the final chorale as the highlight of Bach's Cantata No. 17, Wer Dank opfert, der preiset mich, or He Who Offers Thanks Praises Me. It comes as something of a surprise after the exuberance of the preceding movements, but when taken in the context of the work's theme of thanks and humility, it reflects back on those moments of exuberance in a way that strengthens their meaning. This performance of the Cantata No. 17 was directed by Gardiner with his Monteverdi Choir and English Baroque soloists. The vocal soloists included soprano Malin Hartelius, alto Robin Tyson, tenor James Gilchrist, and bass Peter Harvey. If you're someone who's ever studied a musical instrument, or especially if you've had kids who have studied instruments, maybe the words practice and refresh don't naturally occupy the same space in your mind. The common vision of practice is that it's a part of musical life that's necessary, but not necessarily enjoyable, and certainly not refreshing. Not so for Bach, though. When you take a look at what we know about how he spent his time and what values he seems to have imparted to others, it becomes easy to believe that, for him, daily practice really was a renewal. In his world, hard work was an expression of integrity, and even faith. Beyond that, even those who have a hard time being enthusiastic about the act of practicing have to admit that it is refreshing to feel the growth in ability that comes with that hard work. Keyboard practice is what Bach called his first collection of music to be published, and he went on to describe it as being written for music lovers to refresh their spirits. Here's one of the pieces from that collection, the Partita No. 4 in D major, performed by pianist Jeremy Denk here on the Bach Hour.

This partita is the fourth such piece in a collection Bach called Klavierübung, or Keyboard Practice. Jeremy Denk was the pianist in this performance of the partita number 4. Do you believe in angels? It's an open question in our time, but for Johann Sebastian Bach, it was a settled matter. Angels played an active role in the Lutheran belief system of Bach's time. And one of his most powerful cantatas was actually written as a prayer to angels. The cantata number 19 for Saint Michael and All Angels is coming up on the Bach Hour. Hello, I'm Brian McCreath, and welcome to the Bach Hour from 99.5 WCRB, a part of WGBH. Whether you believe in angels or even share Bach's faith tradition, there is no denying the emotional power of the cantata number 19. Bach created that power through words both sung and implied, and you can find those words online at classicalwcrb.org, where you'll find a complete translation of the text from Boston's Emmanuel Music. Again, that's at classicalwcrb.org. Also coming up on the program today, you'll hear the Brandenburg Concerto No. 9. That's right, number 9. And if that sounds a bit odd to you, well, stay tuned. For now, here is a sonata in E major with violinist Victoria Mulova and harpsichordist Ottavio Dantone.

This sonata in E major sounds like a perfectly beautiful Bach duo today, but at the time he wrote it, Bach was asking the harpsichord to take on a much more prominent, upfront, musical role than the one it usually played at the time, as continuo, or accompaniment. In fact, Bach's title for the set of these pieces put that instrument first as Sonatas for Concertato, Harpsichord, and Violin. The performance you just heard of the sonata in E major was given by harpsichordist Ottavio D'Antone and violinist Victoria Mulova. I'm Brian McCreath with the Bach Hour from WCRB. A few years ago, Time magazine published the results of a poll about our belief in angels. It turned out that 55% of respondents said that they believed they had been protected by a guardian angel at one time or another. That result wouldn't have been a surprise at all to Bach and his audience. In fact, they probably would have thought, what's wrong with the other 45%? This belief in angels made September 29th a day to look forward to every year, as it was the feast day for St. Michael and all angels. It's a date for which Bach wrote a series of dazzling cantatas over the course of several years, including the cantata number 19, Es erhub sich ein Streit, or There Arose a War. The passive voice of that title is in no way reflected by what happens in the piece. It launches, with no preparation from the orchestra, into a riveting depiction of the battle between Michael the Archangel and Satan, represented by dueling, intertwining lines of counterpoint. It's Bach's equivalent of an action movie, at once terrifying and exhilarating, punctuated by trumpets spurring on the chorus, who sing of the raging serpent, the infernal dragon that storms against heaven with furious vengeance. That opening must have floored the audience at St. Thomas Church in 1726, and it remains just as effective today. The bass soloist follows with the announcement that, yes, Michael and the angels have conquered the dragon. The soprano responds with a gentle aria that references Mahanaim, the place where Jacob encountered angels in the book of Genesis, letting believers know that angels are protecting them. Then the tenor soloist brings us to a sweet but heartbreaking aria, pleading for the continued presence of angels in the face of life's difficulties. And as the tenor sings, "Stay, you angels, stay with me," a solo trumpeter intones a separate chorale tune, one that Bach's audiences would have immediately connected with the words, "Lord, let your dear little angel take my soul to Abraham's bosom. Let my body, without any anguish or pain, rest until the last day."

It's Bach's way of acknowledging the simultaneous desires of the believer, both to be protected here on earth as well as to escape the pain of earthly existence. During the final chorus, angels remain in the picture through the words, "Let your angels travel with me on Elijah's red chariot and guard my soul well," and through the soaring but now gentle sounds of the high trumpet and strings. You can find a complete translation of this piece by visiting us online at classicalwcrb.org. Here is a performance of the cantata number 19 with soprano Malin Hartelius, tenor James Gilchrist, and bass Peter Harvey, with the Monteverdi Choir and English Baroque soloists and conductor John Elliott Gardner here on the Bach Hour.

der in der Finsternis mit Ketten angebunden, und seine Stätte wird nicht mehr im Himmelreich gefunden. Wir stehen sicher und gewiss, und wenn uns gleich

The final soaring bars of Johann Sebastian Bach's Cantata No. 19 symbolize in sound the images of angels referenced throughout the entire piece. This performance of the Cantata 19 featured the Monteverdi Choir and English Baroque soloists with conductor John Elliott Gardiner. The soloists included soprano Malin Hartelius, tenor James Gilchrist, and bass Peter Harvey. Bach's keyboard works include the well-known, like the French Suites and the Goldberg Variations. But there is also so much we don't hear on a regular basis, like this short Fantasia and Fugue in A minor, performed here by Angela Hewitt.

This darkly beautiful Fantasia and Fugue in A minor by Bach was written about a year before the cantata number 19 you just heard, and it was played here by Angela Hewitt. Bach's so-called Brandenburg Concertos of several years earlier are some of his most familiar works in our day, and they inspired the late musicologist Bruce Haynes to extend the series with six more concertos based on movements from cantatas and other pieces. Here is his Brandenburg Concerto No. 9, performed by the Montreal Baroque Band and conductor Eric Milnes.

with music taken from Bach's Ascension Oratorio and Cantata No. 34. That was the Brandenburg Concerto No. 9. It was arranged by musicologist Bruce Haynes and performed by the Montreal Baroque Band, with conductor Eric Milnes. Bach's Cantata 114 grabs you from the start with a sound of undeniable urgency. Something serious is clearly on the way, and this opening chorus only scratches the surface of the remarkable depth and contrast of expression that follows.

You'll hear all of it coming up on the Bach Hour. Hello, I'm Brian McCreath. Welcome to the Bach Hour from 99.5 WCRB, a part of WGBH Boston. Each week on the program, one of Bach's sacred vocal works takes the spotlight. And this week, we'll hear the cantata number 114, Ach, lieben Christen, seid getrost, or Ah, dear Christians, be comforted. You can find a translation of that piece by visiting us online at classicalwcrb.org, or you can also hear this program again on demand. Again, that's at classicalwcrb.org. Bach's music has its origin in several layers of motivation. Some are as deeply rooted as his intense religious beliefs, and some are from a more practical point of view, like the necessity of works that satisfy the requirements of a particular situation or occasion. But no matter what the motivation, the music itself invariably gives us a picture of a consummate craftsman, taking every opportunity to create works of art that are continually fascinating to hear. That goes for the many keyboard works he wrote to teach his own children and the students he taught at the St. Thomas School in Leipzig. Here's one example. This is the Trio Sonata in G for organ, performed by Robert Quinney on the Frobenius instrument at the Queen's College, Oxford, here on the Bach Hour.